Good morning, morning, morning, good morning, 10 o'clock, Friday morning, where are you? You know where you are, I have no idea. I'm here at BFM in the driver's seat, it's Lainey, and we're going to be together for the next hour, thanks to Gail. That was some very interesting information about protecting your online privacy when you die. Interesting. I mean, who? God, if I think about if I die and the amount of shit on my computer, that's quite incriminating. Considering I wear a halo on the outside, there's a little devil inside, you know, in all of us. So, that's really, really good information to think about. Today on In the Driver's Seat, I'm going to interview a lady with POTS. Her name is Christine Reed. She's a long-distance backpacker and author of the memoir Alone in Wonderland. She was a hiker and backpacker with POTS, a form of dysautonomia, long before she'd ever heard those words. Now she shares her personal story from sedentary office worker to rugged outdoors woman in hopes of inspiring others to see something bigger for themselves, whatever that may be. But also to remind us that a good story is about connecting with others and that the things that make us different don't have to be the things that hold us back. Clap, clap. Very, very important, Christine Reed. Well, we'll talk a little bit about statistics about dysautonomia over the show. I'll finish the rest of this song, which is called Deepest Lake on the Planet by Dengue Fever. And we'll get into round one. Bing, bing.

0: So I'm going to let you introduce what POTS is, a brief description of it, and how long ago were you diagnosed with it?
1: I have had it my whole life, and it has affected me my whole life, but I just didn't know that something was medically wrong with me. I kind of owned the things that were wrong with me as like more personally flawed. And it wasn't, I'm sure you've heard that story before. It wasn't until August 2020, so a little over a year ago, that I finally went to a doctor and got diagnosed. POTS is a form of dysautonomia, which is a dysfunction of the autonomic nervous system. So the parts of your body that control your heart rate, your blood pressure, all of the things that you don't consciously control in your body are part of your autonomic nervous system. And some people's just kind of fires incorrectly. And that's been going on my whole life. And finally, I went to the doctor and was like, just why is my heart rate so high when I try to run? Why do I get so winded so easily? Why are these things so difficult for me when I look around and it seems like no one else is struggling like this?
0: Yeah. And it's also the system that calms you down as well. With POTS, do you have a problem calming yourself down when you're highly stressed or anxious? Or is it hard to regulate bringing your stress levels down because of this?
1: I do have a high level of anxiety naturally, and I've dealt with anxiety like earlier in my life, but I have kind of molded my life into a much more calm type of setting. And so I think nerves and anxiety are interesting in that aspect because they are something you can control like consciously. So I can do those things consciously, but sometimes my heart rate will be high, which leads me to feel anxious. It's almost like a self-fulfilling prophecy, a little bit of a cycle where you're like, oh, I'm anxious. My heart rate is high. That makes me anxious. And then it's hard to bring the physical signs of anxiety down.
0: Okay, that's good to know because that would be pretty tough on top of everything else. Now, POTS is an acronym. What does it stand for?
1: It's Postural Orthostatic Tachycardia Syndrome.
0: Okay, fancy.
1: Yeah. So a postural is, you know, it's talking about standing up. Postural orthostatic is like a standing position. And then tachycardia is like elevated heart rate. So that's kind of like one of the key symptoms.
0: It sounds like you, before your diagnosis, you were quite fit. You were running. It sounds like your lifestyle was quite healthy. What was the turning point for you to just go, I really have to look into that? Was there a story that led up to that?
1: Yeah, there was. I was really sedentary as a child, which is super normal for people with POTS because exercise is so difficult that we just naturally avoid it. And so I didn't like running or doing, you know, physical education and things when I was a kid, and I didn't play any sports. And then when I got into my 20s, I realized that I wasn't going to be able to like be a healthy functioning person if I wasn't active. And I started getting into hiking, and that led me to running. And I started building all of these practices of getting out and getting exercise. And it was several years from the time I decided I wanted to get fit to the time that I finally said, like, I have been working at this for 5 years and I run 3 times a week and I'm out all the time trying to exercise. And it's still so hard for me. And it was actually my boyfriend who we were running together, and he had gotten a running watch that like tracked your heart rate. And I'd had one for a while, but I never paid attention to the heart rate. And I didn't even know what your heart rate should be. And he was doing all this research about it. We were out running and he said, why are you breathing so hard? Why, like, what is going on right now? And he said, what's your heart rate? And I looked and it was 186. And we were kind of just like going at a casual jogging pace. And his heart rate was like 120, going the same pace that I was.
0: Wow.
1: And he said, your heart rate should not be 186. And I was like, what are you talking about? Like, I felt the same as I always felt running. So I didn't feel like I was exerting myself more than I ever was. But he said, no, your heart rate shouldn't be that high. Like, you need to have that looked at. And then we actually went back and looked at a bunch of previous runs that I had done, you know, all the data in my watch that said like, oh, last Tuesday you ran this and your heart rate was, you know, has little charts and things. And we looked at those and my heart rate was always like that.
0: That's fantastic that you can go back and look at that. That's like such great evidence-based research right there in yourself. So you went to a GP, and what tests did they run to try and find out what was going on for you?
1: Yeah, I actually went straight to a cardiologist and I sort of just explained like, this is what it feels like when I exercise. This is what's been going on my whole life. I showed them the charts from my running heart rate and stuff. And the doctor just immediately knew what it was, which blows my mind, because when I talk to other people with POTS, it sounds like getting a diagnostic runaround is really common. But yeah, my doctor knew right away. And she did a really simple sitting, it was like lying down, sitting and standing, where they take your blood pressure and your heart rate in each position. And there's just a threshold of if when you go from lying down to standing up and your heart rate goes up by a certain number of beats per minute, then you're like within the diagnostic range for POTS.
0: Wow. And she was onto it. So when you stand up, do you get, you know, the blood pressure drops or it rises?
1: I think it drops. I'm not exactly sure how blood pressure works. But yeah, it's really common for all the blood to essentially rush out of your head down to your legs and then get dizzy.
0: So you could faint.
1: Fainting is really common. Not everybody experiences that. And I've never actually fainted, but I get what they call brownouts, which are just like I lose my vision and get dizzy, kind of have to like hold on to something until my blood pressure returns to normal.
0: Brownouts. So that's different to a blackout, because a blackout's completely out, but a brownout's just, is that just a more diluted?
1: It's just like almost blacking out, but not quite.
0: Oh, dear me. Okay. So did she diagnose you on the spot?
1: She did. Yeah.
0: And what was the prognosis of, you know, what did you leave her office knowing that you had to do maybe for the rest of your life?
1: There's a very wide range of treatments being tried for POTS right now, but nothing really definitive. And she gave me a little pamphlet that said, here are some things you can do to help control your symptoms. And the main ones are like no alcohol, no caffeine, keeping a very strict sleep schedule and getting as much exercise as you can. And then the one thing that I wasn't already doing was wearing calf sleeves, like compression socks, which I tried and hated. I know that it's really beneficial for some people, but it didn't seem to make a difference for me. And so I was like, I don't think I'm going to wear these hot, tight socks all the time, since they don't seem to help.
0: I imagine the fashion police would have been on board with that as well. They would have been fining you.
1: Yes. So yeah, and then the other main thing is just managing hydration and salt. And so a lot of kind of the jokes in the POTS community are about just like dumping salt on your food and eating pickles and things that are really salty. And I feel like that's something, all of the things that are kind of like dietary and habitual based are things that through the years of getting into fitness, I sort of just realized for myself. So I had already been managing my sleep schedule. I had already quit drinking alcohol and caffeine long before. And so I, at the time of diagnosis, I was kind of doing all of the things I could to manage my symptoms, because I had just figured out those things made me feel better. And without knowing what I had this condition.
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0: Oh, excuse me, Robbie. I didn't wait for you at the end. You're on In the Driver's Seat. I'm Lainey. We're talking with Christine Reed today about dysautonomia. I've looked up the website, obviously, because, you know, you've got to research things if you want to put them on air. And the dysautonomiainternational.org site says that it's not rare at all. Over 70 million people worldwide live with various forms of dysautonomia. and people of any age, gender or race can be impacted. There is no actual cure for dysautonomia at this time in 2026 on the 10th of July 2026. There's no cure. But Dysautonomia International is funding research to develop better treatments. Yay! And hopefully someday a cure for each form of dysautonomia is around. Now, 1 out of 100 teenagers, so this is quite sobering, and nobody knows where it comes from. It just kind of appears. 1 out of 100 teenagers are known to have to get POTS, basically. And recent research from this website is saying that the number of POTS patients is now estimated to impact at least 6 million Americans since the pandemic began. So there you go. POTS impacts millions of people around the world. But they're still getting data and they're still researching. It takes time. I mean, I know with the epilepsy, the research now and the research when I was diagnosed in 1990, so much different. Unfortunately, probably a lot of rats and rabbits and mice have had to sacrifice their lives for this research. But thank you, rats, rabbits and rats, and God knows what else. Thank you. I think about you lots. In fact, when I started my work life after school, I wanted to become an animal technician and look after the animals in the labs that were getting experimented on. And then 4 months into it, after I was doing it, I was in the breeding section of the mice section of the of a lab in Victoria, in Melbourne. I realised I couldn't do it. I mean, I did the best I could, but yeah, it was too confronting, and so I became a vet nurse. Anyway, I'm going to play a song. I hope you're having a wonderful day. If you feel that you want to share a story one day with me, I am so good to hold space with. Just text us on 0437 34 1119. Text in and let me know how I can contact you so we can start conversation around what you want to talk about, how you got back in the driver's seat of your life. We'll come back with the second part of Christine's interview after this cute little ditty.

0: right now, it's all just lifestyle. There are definitely medications that people take, different kind of blood pressure medications, or I always forget what they're called, but there's a medication that will like slow your heart rate down. And so people with POTS take some of those things depending on how bad your symptoms are. But when I told the doctor, you know, I've been training for a 50K race, I do a ton of hiking, I'm super active, and like my symptoms aren't bad enough that I'm being debilitated by them, she said, if you are able to manage it on your own, and now that you know what's wrong and you have a little bit more information about what your body needs, unless you feel like you need medication, I'd rather not put you on it at this point.
1: I love this doctor.
0: Yeah, she was really great.
1: It's, you know, as a specialist, she would have seen that you're doing all the right things and you've got the knowledge and you've done the research and all that sort of stuff. For other people that sort of are on the medication, what would you recommend that if they wanted to get off it with the lifestyle management, what are the things that you recommend?
0: I think it really depends on your symptoms. And I think I've been super lucky. I don't know. It's kind of a balance. Like I think I've been super lucky and my symptoms aren't that bad, but I also realize like I spent 5 years getting quote in shape and forcing myself to do really uncomfortable exercise, which is the reason I think that my symptoms are not so bad. And when I talk to other people whose symptoms are so bad that they can't get out of bed some days, it's like I couldn't say to them, oh, you should just start running. Like running is what has helped me. And some people, like, that's not an accessible step for them from where they are right now. But I do know that exercise is kind of the best thing you can do. And so wherever you are, getting into a regular exercise habit is probably the best thing that you could do. And I know for some people, giving up alcohol and caffeine and doing those kind of dietary lifestyle bedtime things can be really hard. But it's one of those things that, like, if you do it and you see the benefit, it becomes really easy to stick with it. And when I quit drinking alcohol, like, that was hard for me. But now that it's been 6-7 years since I've had alcohol, like, I don't even think about it anymore.
1: Yeah, that's fantastic. Well, I've got a few questions about it too. It says, I read up about it a little bit more, in preparation for this. And it says that the majority of POTS patients are women between a certain age. Do you have any idea or understanding of why that would be?
0: I really don't. And there's like several different theories about what causes POTS, and there are several other medical conditions that POTS is commonly paired with. And one of them is scoliosis, which is also more common in women. I have scoliosis and I've had my spine fused. I had a spinal fusion surgery when I was 16.
1: Ow. That's young.
0: Yeah. So, and scoliosis often is diagnosed in girls between the ages of like 10 and 13, and then they deal with it during their teenage years and either have surgery or don't. But it's also super common to come down with POTS after having surgery or after having a viral infection. And so there's like an interesting surgence of POTS happening right now to do with COVID. People are getting POTS after having COVID. And so I do wonder how that will affect the diagnosis, like the skew of men and women, because like COVID is not more prevalent in women.
1: Did your cardiologist make a connection between the scoliosis and the POTS, or was that just research that you did for yourself?
0: She did not, but I've done quite a bit of research since then and just talking to other people with POTS, and it seems like there's kind of a set of other conditions that it seems to be paired with a lot and is statistically found with often. So, and when I looked through, I was like, oh, scoliosis, I have that. And endometriosis, I also have dealt with.
1: I was going to actually ask you about POTS and COVID and what your thoughts are, because of all the, well, not all, but some of the side effects that people are experiencing around the inflammation of the heart particularly. So you're saying that there is now people being diagnosed with POTS from people that have been vaccinated or unvaccinated, or just anyone that's got COVID?
0: I think it's just post-COVID. I haven't done a ton of research, so I don't know if there's any correlation between vaccination or like how bad the COVID was or what any other statistics around that.
1: Why would you have to increase your salt to bring the symptoms down? That interests me.
0: Yeah. So if you eat a lot of salt, if you have high blood pressure, they recommend you cut down on your salt. So I guess when you have a lower blood pressure and also low blood volume is really common with POTS. And so if you consume more salt, then your body retains more water and that increases your blood pressure and your blood volume. And it just, it really affects your hydration. And it's easy to let, like if you don't have enough salts in your body, if you don't have enough minerals, then the water that you drink kind of just flows right out. And so if you consume more salt, it just helps you retain a little bit of that water, which helps hydration levels.
1: That's kind of, yeah, that makes sense. And do you feel that since being diagnosed, your life has taken a much better turn, knowing that you're dealing with something that is known and knowing how to address it and manage it?
0: Absolutely. Yeah. More often than not, when I have a day where I'm just like, I feel weird, or I'm really tired for some reason, or I'm just feeling like my body feels strange. Like I've gotten a lot better at recognizing patterns of behavior or food or exercise, where I'm like, okay, I know I did this yesterday, so that is why I'm feeling this way. And just understanding how my behavior links to the feelings based on the information that I have about it has made managing my symptoms way easier. And on the flip side of that, I also have such a better mental relationship with my body. Because for so long, I felt like I'm just bad at things. I just haven't worked hard enough. I'm just out of shape. I had all these kind of stories that I was living in about my failure as a physical being. And I don't have to like own that stuff anymore, because I can see why it's happening. And I can look at, you know, information about POTS and I can say, okay, like this is what I should be expecting from my body based on the fact that I have this condition. I don't have to expect myself to be able to do what I see other people doing in terms of running or hiking or, you know, whatever the thing may be.
1: Plus, it's a form of self-love, because you're not comparing yourself to other people. You're going, okay, this is my lot. This is the constraints of what I can do and what I can't do. And you're just kind of owning it.
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5: 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How does that make you feel?

You're still on in the driver's seat. It's Lainey. Just feeling like a little bit of world grooves for your ear holes on this hour. We're in the business end of my show in the driver's seat. We've got one more little section with Christine Reed on POTS. Very informative. That's why I love interviewing people that are on the other side of the things in their life that have held them back, because they've got so much gold to share. And it's all lived experience, which is amazing. So if you want to share your lived experience of how you got in the driver's seat, please get in touch either through my email, electrogirl55@gmail.com, or through the station, 0437 34119. All right, we'll be back after this.

it kind of happened before, and it's been an interesting journey because I went on the hike that Alone in Wonderland is about in 2018. And obviously I was dealing with all of the symptoms of POTS without knowing it. And I wrote the book just about my experience of backpacking alone and being a woman in the wild on my own. And it was very much a story of independence and freedom and outdoors and all of those things. And then I got my diagnosis about 3 or 4 months before I published that book. And at that moment, I just wasn't really ready to kind of like shoehorn that in. And so it's not talked about in the book at all. And my kind of mission to inspire women to go in the outdoors and to tell their stories and to talk about

0: independence and loneliness and freedom, like all of that stuff was really predating my diagnosis. And then now that I have that information, I went ahead last year on another long distance backpacking trip that was much more about understanding my body and being in relationship with my physicality and giving myself grace and not beating myself up about everything and just relating to hiking and backpacking in a different way. And I'm currently writing about that. So my next book will be much more focused on POTS, but also just relationship to body and how we see ourselves as physical beings.
1: That's great. I'm sure there'll be a lot of people in the POTS world that will appreciate that as well, because, you know, that's very inspiring that you went alone in the wild. Oh, my goodness.
0: It's not as wild as your wild, but Australia's much wilder, I think.
1: We have big spiders.
0: Yeah.
1: Yeah.
0: We just have bears and stuff.
1: Bears and coyotes. Great. So would you say that you love your diagnosis? It's a question that I ask everyone on the podcast to wrap it up. Would you say that you love your diagnosis, or would you say that you're still kind of finding a way of just working with it?
0: It's I think a little of both, right? I went through a period of grief after I got diagnosed because I realized that this idea of the rugged outdoors woman that I was trying so hard to be, that I was putting in all of this work to try to get to some place where I would be what I envisioned of myself. And when I was diagnosed, I realized that that vision would never be. And it was a hard thing to accept. But I think at the same time, the diagnosis has given me a level of freedom that I never would have had if I didn't get it, you know, because my body would have been the same whether I knew that I had this diagnosis or not. And now knowing it, naming it, and being able to relate to it has given me the freedom to see myself in a new way and to set goals that are achievable so that someday I can be the person I want to be.
1: Yeah, amazing. So to wrap up, what are the main symptoms of POTS? And are there any parting words for anyone listening that is experiencing these symptoms that you could give them a bit of hope with?
0: Yeah. I think the main ones that you would recognize would be elevated heart rate, difficulty breathing during exercise, difficulty exercising, extreme thirst, like blood sugar imbalances, and then dizziness is really common. So those are probably the ones that would be the most noticeable. And then there's things like excessive sweating and getting very red when you exercise and other things like that. And the thing I would tell anyone is just to listen to your body. And if you really feel like everyone around you doesn't seem to be struggling as much as you are, there's probably a reason for that. And it's probably not just your fault for being out of shape.
1: And I imagine from your story is if you feel that something's not right, go and see a cardiologist. If you're experiencing these and your GP isn't listening, go straight to the top. Find a GP that does listen. There was something called a tilt test, mm-hmm. tilt table test. Is that the test that they did?
0: They did not do that with me, but that is a really common one that they'll kind of use definitively for POTS. So yeah, if you can request that, that's kind of a definitive diagnosis.
1: That's beautiful. Thank you so much for sharing your story. And it's great that you've found a way to manage it on a personal level. It's probably, you know, I'm assuming that you feel quite good that you don't have to take medication to do this and you can just do it through lifestyle. So congratulations for being able to achieve that and for helping others through your journey and for taking the time to be on the podcast. Thanks so much, Christine.
0: Yeah, absolutely. Thank you so much.
1: All right, take care of yourself.
0: Bye. Mama
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0: Yeah, a nice song. It's called Chariot, if you didn't pick that up, because she said it quite a few times. And it's by a artist called Mega in caps lock, not just small fine print, caps lock, Mega, M-E-G-A. I have the wonderful Emma opposite me.
1: Good morning.
0: You're in the newsroom today.
1: Of course.
0: You're in it, sitting in it, in the big seat. What are we going to be hearing in about, 12 minutes?
1: Yes. Well, we've got a couple of really interesting things coming up today. We're going to be touching on, I don't know if you've heard about the Billy Nugil free shop that might potentially be closing down.
0: Yes.
1: So I was able to speak to a gentleman called Dennis, who's actually running the shop. So it was really great to kind of speak to him and hear about, I won't spoil it, but how he, you know, runs it, why it's so important in the community, and kind of, I guess, what's going to happen if council do close it down.
0: What's he been selling there? Food?
1: It's everything. Any kind of free items that people might need, you can drop it off, you can pick it up, and there's no money involved. But, you know, I've been looking at it a lot on social media and things, and it seems like it's really helped people, you know, single mothers, people going through hardship. So it's going to be really interesting to kind of see what happens. If they're able to keep it open or...
0: Great. Good interview. Great, great, great.
1: So we'll be touching on that. We're also going to be checking in with a lady from Suffolk who's running a project in Uganda called Sustain Ed. It's about permaculture, and she's running these projects to try and, you know, help communities fend for themselves, make long-term income, and kind of teach these skills to kids in schools. So that was really interesting to speak with her.
0: Great.
1: As well.
0: And where do you find these interviews to do?
1: To be honest, a lot of times it's on Facebook. I know that sounds so... I'm on like Suffolk Community page or Byron, and it's really like you can just see what people are talking about all the time, and sometimes, you know, it just gives me ideas. I can see what people are interested in, and that's where I find a lot of these interviews where I think that seems like one I need to do.
0: Great. Yeah, that's a bit like me with mine. So you just kind of so does anyone come to you and say, can you do this, or you're
1: sometimes, we get some people ringing into the front desk, which is always really great because it means that I know they're happy to speak about it as well. So I'm always happy to follow up with that. And I find that, you know, when you speak to one person, they put you in touch with someone else and someone else. And then before you know it, so for example, with the free shop, I was chatting to Dennis, and then I was able to speak to another member of the community who, like, the free shop had really helped her as well. So before you know it, one conversation starts 10 more.
0: Tentacles. So, yeah. I actually found out about that one on Facebook as well.
1: Yeah.
0: About the Suffolk free shop. Okay. Well, stay tuned, listeners, because Emma's going to be swapping out with me in 10 minutes and bringing you for an hour into the community newsroom. Mm-hmm. All right.
1: Don't miss it.
0: Don't miss it. Did you hear that? I don't know if that was a threat or a seduction.
1: Take it as you will. Yeah.
0: Seduction threat. A little bit of a both. Now that, you know, I'm wrapping up, but one really exciting piece of news I need to share with you is I'll be back on the airwaves at 6 o'clock for Sisters of Spin. And playing music for 2 hours for you if you have got nowhere to go because it's too cold or maybe the rain's going to come back. Keep tuned in anyway because we're so much fun here at BFM. I did a little bit of – I'm not going to go into it because this is something that you as a listener can do, but it's very – there's just, you know, always a rabbit hole to go down. There must be no room for the rabbits anymore because we're all going down rabbit holes. But anyway, if you were interested in looking at any kind of link between COVID and dysautonomia, there is a ton of information about it. People are predisposed to it, but, you know, go down that little rabbit hole if you're interested, just for your own benefit. Now, I got privy to a new little Xavier Rudd track at the moment, and I'm very into lyrics. I like to listen to the lyrics. I'm a bit like neurospicy in that way that I try, when I listen to a song, I try and isolate all the instruments to see what they've used in the production. That's how my brain works when I listen to a song. But I also am very interested in the lyrics, and this is quite lyrical, this song from Xavier Rudd. So as a lot of his are, and quite musically, beautifully produced. So this is a song from Xavier Rudd called Part of Life. In the driver's seat, I'm Lainey.
2: Keep your

sure that you all understand that each and every one of you has a role to play. And you are here for a reason. I want you to know that whether or not you find that role that you're supposed to play, your life does matter. And that every single day you live, you make a difference. We are part of the natural world. And even today, where the planet is dark, there still is hope. Don't lose hope.

0: that you understand that this life on planet Earth isn't the end. I believe, now I know, that there is life beyond death, that consciousness survives. I can't tell you what you will find when you leave planet Earth.
1: So that's the end of me today. I am going to sign out. But if you want to listen to me, you can listen to my music tonight at 6 o'clock. Stay tuned, though, Community Newsroom and all that amazing other stuff that we love to hear, and lots of other things. And yeah, Airwaves, grab a ticket. It's going to be wild. And also a big thanks to Robbie for for being such a great studio manager. He really is. And I just wanted to give a shout out to him for holding it all together and, yeah, just being a beacon. Thanks. See you next week. I am very sure of...

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1: 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Jingiwala Blagamia Rakudugun. Jandamani Nyali Garamanyali. Nyali Nya Nyathan Nyathan Jen. 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Wana Wana Jungma Mulliganu. Bugu Bear Araku Dugun. Bugu Bear.

Good morning. 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I'm Emma Sutterfield-Smith, coming to you with thanks to Bay FM Studios on Arakwal Bundjalung Country. Thank you so much to Lainey Chait for sitting in the driver's seat for the past hour. She will be back next Friday from 10. Friday is here again, and just like that, another busy week of shows and news is behind us. It's always surprising how much can unfold in just a few days. I hope you've all had a wonderful week, and I wonder which stories have stood out to you since your last fix of your community newsroom. If you're joining me again, welcome back. And if this is your first time tuning in, it's lovely to have your company here with me in the community newsroom. For the next hour, we'll take a look back at the stories that have shaped the week, from what's been happening here in the Northern Rivers to the bigger issues making headlines across Australia and around the world. So settle in as we unpack the week's news, hear from people behind the stories, and ease into the weekend together. Coming up on today's Community Newsroom. We'll hear from the founder of a new organisation hoping to tackle food insecurity through sustainable agriculture. After more than a decade in the making, SustainEd has launched its first project in Uganda, using permaculture to help communities improve food security, nutrition and self-reliance. I'll be speaking with founder Ragnar Gilmore about the project, why Uganda was chosen and what success could look like in the years ahead. We'll hear about AUKUS, the multi-million dollar submarine project set to shape Australia's defence policy and economy for decades to come. Following the shark attack at Sydney's Coogee Beach in June, the New South Wales government is expanding its shark surveillance programme with a $34 million boost for drone technology. And later in the show, we'll take a deep dive into the significance of Prime Minister Anthony Albanese's travels around the Pacific Islands. He's signed an important treaty with Fiji, but the ink was barely dry when a missile was launched further east near Tuvalu from Chinese Navy nuclear submarine. Roderick Chambers finds out more about this later in the programme. But first, we are going to stick closer to home and check out a story that's been making headlines in Billy Nudgell. We're covering everything that's happening right here in your community, so stick around, you won't want to miss it.

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1: For years, the old Billinudgel railway station has been home to a community-run free shop, where people can leave unwanted items for others to take at no cost. But that future is now uncertain after Byron Shire Council announced plans to restore the heritage building and require the current occupant to vacate the site. Council says a recent inspection found unauthorised alterations to the building, including the removal of entry doors, and Acting Works Manager Malcolm Robertson says the building's current use is not compliant with safety and maintenance obligations under Council's licence agreement with Transport for New South Wales. Council plans to begin restoration works in August before calling for expressions of interest for future community uses of the site. Dennis Stevenson has operated the free shop from the station since 2020. He says the building was unused and in poor condition when he moved in, and that volunteers have spent years repairing, maintaining and caring for the site. I spoke with Dennis about the future of the free shop, his response to Malcolm Robertson's report, and why he believes the service should remain open for the community.
2: There have been a number of reports floating around, and they're wrong. And one of them was that supposedly we'd not been looking after the structure. Now, what was true is, unfortunately, a lot of people haven't left it in beautiful condition. I looked at some photographs that I'd had initially when I first opened, and the place just looked lovely, but not necessarily later on. So, you know, I was concerned as anybody. I used to get annoyed for the first 5 years, and I would think the least people could do is spend a few minutes, not mess it up in the first place, but at least spend a few minutes cleaning up after other people, if that's what it took. Many times I'd clean it up on the night and then go back the next morning, and unfortunately some people had messed it up. And as I said, 6 1/3 years, 24 hours every day, never been closed. And it was interesting that Malcolm Robertson, the fellow in charge of council spaces, said that I'd removed doors. I felt it was misleading to people because I knew the truth of it all. This is a railway station. Railway stations are usually quite open all the time. The old ones, forget these horrible concrete things. And I remember them as a kid. They're beautiful buildings, and I would never harm a building. That's ridiculous. He talked about the mural. You'll see it in his notice. And we weren't creating murals. The big cockatoo out the end of the building, facing south, that was council designed. They wanted the mural there. We fixed a lot of things up. The rain used to come in to the windows because there was no glass stopping them, and things would get wet. And also on the veranda side, the rain used to come in there, and I used to think it was coming in horizontally. And I well remember walking along that veranda, and it was unstable. It didn't feel secure at all. And we fixed that up. When I first got there, there was a big tree at the end. It was all over the roof. It's a beautiful tree. And I thought, you can't have that putting holes in the ceiling. And it took me 6 months, but I found an arborist who would do it for free. And a lot of people were more inclined to help because it's a free shop. They're suggesting the building was beautiful until I came in and mucked it up. And that's totally false, and I don't want anybody to think that. That's not true, and it's not fair on the people that helped me fix these things up, professional people. After I went in and opened up my shop, nobody had been using it. It was empty. Right? Not clean. And all the things wrong with it that I'd said, and I've added a few more in my report to him. And there were some holes in the wall, and we fixed them up. And I had a lovely lady who was an artisan who was helping me, and she did all the beautiful work. Go along and have a look at the beautiful artwork all over the place. And when you see them, you'll see this building has been cared for with love and no money, right? Everything she did was free. I remember many days when she was working on the ceilings and they were flaking paint all over the place.
1: 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You're currently hearing from Dennis Stevenson, owner of the free shop in Billinudgel. I wanted to find out more as to whether he'd had any contact with Malcolm Robinson from the Byronshire Council following his proposal to close the free shop down.
2: It was really interesting. He sent me a letter. The date on the letter was the 19th, and I got it on the 25th. And then I replied within 3 days. Lawfully, you've got 3 days to respond to things. So I took it over to council on the Monday. So I got it on the Friday and then typed up something over the weekend and took it in to not only him, but all the councillors as well. But nobody has replied to me. If I had an issue like this when I was in Parliament, I'd at least get on the line and have a chat with somebody or write to them and say, look, I need a bit more time to sort things out or whatever. I thought, listen, you can't have this communication with just some fellow in the council that hasn't been involved with talking to the hundreds and hundreds of people that have been going to the shop, having their lives changed because of it. I'd have to have a similar conversation to what I'm having with you because he doesn't know anything about it. I really feel he doesn't know about the shop. He could know about the shop. He never asked me. They've never asked me. And I really don't want to have a go at the council. They're okay. Well, the main thing that most people would have gotten was that it was never approved and it never would have happened. I wouldn't have given away one present out of that place if I hadn't have just used it. So that's why I knew of this empty place, the railway station. So I just opened it up with free presents and started giving them away 24 hours a day. And that's when I moved two of the doors. They were getting in the way and they were no benefit to anybody. I'd be happy to replace the doors. There are still two doors there, but they're not stopping people utilising the building. A lot of people think it's very sad. So they've said they're going to shut the shop. It's basically, it's PR as far as I'm concerned. He said they're going to take expressions of interest. And the other thing is that I'd do anything for the people. And I always thought that nobody else in Australia would keep it going for more than a month. And you say, how would I know? I've kept it going for 6 1/3 years. And have I met anybody that would do it? No. It's too much of a stretch for many people. And I understand why. It's a lot of work. Basically, on his notice, as you'll see, he gave schedules. And on my notice, you'll see at the end of it, I said, look, would you please be good enough to lift the deadlines? You can't do anything about a shop the size of a former railway station in a short time. So I was happy to do things about it, but it takes time. Look, I understand council well, and they're just guys doing a job. But I think they should ask people before they make statements that are going to be upsetting. How many people did you ask of the community, of the people that use the service? Not people in the pub that were complaining about what I did, but the normal people. I don't doubt at the moment that they fully intend to close the shop and not allow any time for me to, on behalf of the Byron Bay community, to sort some things out and for you to reassess. By the way, in my letter to him, I said, if there's anything being done wrong, it's my responsibility, nobody else's. I'll fix it. I'll apologise, whatever. But look, the people love it. The most common reaction that you get is their mouth drops. They can't believe it. When they hear about the shop closing, they just tell me. The number of people that have told me, we love the shop. And I can't see any benefit in closing.
1: I was able to speak with a local community member to see how they felt about the closure of the free shop.
3: The free store in Ballynagel to me was so useful, especially postpartum, when my family and I were in hardship financially. And we were kept afloat with clothes and all sorts of things for our little ones during a really tricky time. So it'd be such a shame to see this incredible resource for the community get trampled on. It's an incredible organisation of people that come together to keep this afloat, and it's really important for the community that it survives.
1: That was Dennis Stevenson, founder of the Free Shop in Ballynagel. Now we're going to turn our focus and our attention to a remarkable member of our local community, Across the Northern Rivers, there are people quietly dedicating their time and energy to helping others, often without seeking recognition. Ragnar Gilmore is the founder of Sustain Ed, a charity working with communities around the world to improve food security, education, and sustainable livelihoods. Stay with us here, and we'll be talking about the work that she's doing and the impact it's having both locally and internationally.
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1: After more than a decade working in international development, local charity founder Ragnar Gilmore is turning a long-held vision into reality. Her organisation, Sustain Ed Projects, was officially registered in 2024 and is now rolling out its first project in Uganda using permaculture principles to help communities improve food security, nutrition and long-term self-reliance. The charity is partnering with a primary school in eastern Uganda, where teachers and community leaders are to receive training in sustainable food production, water harvesting and small-scale income generation as part of a three-year programme. I spoke with Sustain Ed founder Ragnar Gilmore about the journey behind the organisation, why she believes permaculture can be a powerful tool for community development and what she hopes the project will achieve in the years ahead.
5: This is actually my very first time talking about Sustain Ed to the public. So, yeah, I'm very excited to share about it. It's a pretty new charity. We only got our registration in 2024 and we're just rolling out our very, very first project as we speak right now, actually. It's been a long time in the making. It's been probably more than 10 years. I was working in project management, doing community projects for various NGOs in Sydney in a previous life, and I was project managing Southeast Asia and Africa. Absolutely loved my work, but I knew that the traditional sort of aid, short-term funding, wasn't really how I wanted to work. I believe that there were better approaches that were more sustainable and that could have better impact and empower local communities. I've got a master's degrees in peace and conflict studies. I worked in the humanitarian field for many years. So that's kind of where I'm coming from. And at the time, I had young kids. I was living in a suburban block in Sydney. I just heard about permaculture and I started implementing a lot of these techniques in my own backyard. I ended up having 12 chickens, 2 beehives. I had aquaponic systems. I had wicking beds. I had all sorts of weird and wonderful fruit trees that weren't supposed to grow in Sydney climate. I had so much fun with it. So when I got to work and I had all these projects, working with sustainable agriculture, which also often was monocropping or approaches that weren't really aligned with what I believed was a better, more sustainable approach, I started sending my local colleagues videos. Jeff Lawton was a huge inspiration. And so I was coming up with all these ideas of how all these local projects could improve their farming techniques to increase their yields. And I started implementing a lot of the permaculture work in the project that I was managing in Sydney. And then I actually left my work in international development and moved out of Sydney. But I continued to be very keen on learning more about permaculture with the purpose of starting Sustain Ed. And so the other guy that has really inspired me is Steve Kran. He's also been a local guy for many years. He runs the Green Warrior Permaculture School in the Philippines. And he's a veteran permaculture aid specialist and has used a lot of permaculture work in many aid situations, including Timor-Leste, Banda Aceh after the tsunami, and Karamoja after the civil war, in the Philippines after the cyclone. So I felt that he was a really good guy to learn from in these situations that I was working with as well and implementing projects in. So he's been a great friend and a great mentor in the work that I've done, and yeah, a very inspiring guy. Then I did my permaculture teacher training with Rowan Morrows, which is also, she's one of the best in the field as well. She's funded the Permaculture for Refugees organization, and they're doing amazing work as well. I found permaculture to be a fantastic tool. I met some amazing, inspiring people, got to have some amazing experiences learning these techniques and applying them with the communities that I was working. And I figured, you know what? I've built the connections, I've built the relationships, I understand the work. I'd love to do a project that I can really make sure has a really good impact and will be long-term sustainable long after we withdraw funding. Obviously, funding has been a major barrier to get this on its feet. I've obviously been to Uganda many times. I know the partner that we're working with. I know him really well. I've known him for more than 10 years and I've seen him grow as well as in his skill set. I know his mentor. I've worked with her directly really for many years, seen the amazing work that they have done, the growth that they've had, the support that my partner now has through her and with my skill set as well. So it's just really nice to get a really good team together and feel that I'm really confident that what we're going to implement is going to have a great impact.
1: You've spoken a lot about permaculture being at the heart of this work. For people who might not have come across the term before, what is permaculture and how does it differ from traditional farming methods?
5: So permaculture is not just organic farming or sustainable agriculture. It's more like a design system of how to grow food, working with challenges rather than against the challenges. So it's essentially just design system that considers the elements, that considers the land, considers nature, considers people. And because it has an ethical framework that ensures a wider value base, it practically means that it applies indigenous techniques for working smarter, not harder. It means increasing yields. It means improving environmental issues such as deforestation, loss of ecosystems. It means feeding communities. It means organic food farming methods and removing that cost that is often a financial, environmental, and often health issues when people use chemicals and synthetic fertilizers. So it takes that out of the equation. It means advocating for circular economy. It means that communities are able to grow small income generating businesses that benefits the whole community. Mm-hmm. And so it's a whole systems approach. It's not just about farming, which is why I think this is such a fantastic tool for these kinds of situations. Empowering local communities, because it's all about, we don't want to come in and tell people how to look after themselves. That's a pretty arrogant way of offering support. It's about how can we support people and give them the right tools so that they can be the decision makers and empowering them to solve their own issues. So they are the experts of their local issues and they know better than anyone how to solve them. So permaculture is just a tool to support that in a way that doesn't cause any harm. Essentially, I think that's the primary goal of any development intervention is do not cause harm.
1: You have a 3-year plan for the school in Uganda. What will the project actually look like on the ground and what changes can the community expect to see over that time?
5: We're starting with these kids at Bellamakaya Primary School. We had originally thought to start the project in the northern part of the country, which is called Karamoja. And then we realized that it was going to be really difficult because there are so many aid organizations up north that are giving handouts to people. And we realized we weren't able to do any permaculture training unless we actually paid people to come to the training. And so I kind of went, unless people are motivated and want to come and learn, I'm not paying people to teach them how to be self-reliant. They're going to have to want to, they're going to have to be motivated and want to do the work. And it has to be something that we're collaborating on, not something that I pay people to do. That's not going to have a good long-term outcome. So we had to pull the plug on that. There's been some organizational changes with our local partner. So there's been a few hiccups, but we've got there in the end and now we're starting. Later this month, we're doing some of the sort of foundational work. So it's a year-to-year project, but we're actually making a 3-year plan for implementation. So this year, we're setting some of the foundations. So that means collecting data. We've got our baseline study and we're just collecting data so we can measure improvements and outcomes. And then our local partner, who is very highly skilled in permaculture, they will be doing a PDC, which is a permaculture design certificate. So they will be teaching mostly the teachers and some of the community leaders of the village. They will be attending the PDC, which is a 9-day training where they learn about permaculture and how to implement. And the outcome of that will be a school design. So they will essentially make a design for the school to go by, which will be guiding the 3-year plan. And then they will putting in a small little water tank. We will be doing a lot of water harvesting techniques. There will be vegetable gardens implemented. And also they will start planting some fruit trees so that some vegetables will start growing in a few months. And the project will start taking off. And then there will be little workshops throughout the years of, I think we have a seed saving workshop planned. We're thinking about a mushroom growing workshop. There will be a soil compost making and soil enhancement workshop. And then at the end of the year, there will be a showcase where the parents can come and see what the children have learned. And then year two, we will be focusing more on food forests and soil improvement. And then year three is more small businesses so that they can have little community projects, selling produce, value adding to the produce, and making a little bit of an income generation opportunity so that they have a long-term income stream to be able to sustain the project as they go. So by year three, I'm hoping that they will definitely have lots of food growing. They will have opportunity to sustain it financially, and they will have the skills to be able to continue to grow even when the funding will be exiting the project after 3 years.
1: There are many communities around the world facing food insecurity, of course. Why did SustainEd choose to begin its work in Uganda specifically?
5: Because I used to work in international development for other NGOs, I was responsible for Southeast Asia and Africa projects. So I had a fair bit of exposure to working with local communities and getting a sense of what was effective, what was not. And I think obviously there's been a needs assessment done. That's been part of our sort of business strategy. Uganda is a very poor country. Children that we are working with, they're lucky to get one meal per day. They essentially go to school and they get this slush of, it's called posho. It's a cornmeal blend that is just a slurry of cornmeal and water that is mixed. And it's like this thick paste. It's got pretty much no nutrients to it, but it fills the kids up. They don't often get vegetables or meat in their diet. So these are hungry kids. They're hungry communities, obviously. Need is high, but also we have a fantastic team. As I mentioned, I have a very long-standing connection and I've observed them for more than 10 years seeing their work. I trust them. I know often it is difficult to find people that you can trust. As I mentioned, the aid dependency is, sadly, a lot of people are motivated by money. I know that the people that I work with, my partners, they are doing it for the right reasons, not for the money. So that is obviously super important. But also the Ugandans are beautiful humans. They are hardworking. They are positive. They're willing to work. They're willing to take on a challenge. They find a solution. They're always just so positive, welcoming. They're just a delight to collaborate with. And it just means that I know that we can really have a really good impact in Uganda and in the community that we've chosen.
1: You've already spent a lot of time working with local partners in Uganda. What sort of feedback have you received from the community about the project so far?
5: So essentially, going into a community and choosing a school to work with, there are some criteria that we have in place to make sure that they actually want to work with us, that they are motivated, and that the school is an appropriate size and that there's no wild animals coming to ruin the crop. We make sure that people that we work with are positive to start off with, that they are motivated and that they're there for the right intentions. From experience working with some of the other community partners in Uganda in the same area, I've seen people absolutely flourish, people who haven't been able to feed their children, people who haven't had an income, people who have been really dependent on neighbours for food. There's obviously a lot of HIV and AIDS and orphans, and there's a lot of issues that is addressed by these projects as well. We can see that the most vulnerable people in society are given simple tools to be able to feed themselves and to be able to grow foods. They're able to now make income from on selling surplus produce. They are able to save some money. They might be able to participate in some local cooperatives. They might be able to do some saving groups together, start a small business with a neighbor. And so suddenly they'd be able to buy a chicken or eventually buy a goat, maybe even buy a cow. Mm-hmm. Suddenly they flourish. So we know even just from working in the schools how the community as a whole benefits from learning and observing and implementing simple techniques that doesn't take much money to get them started.
1: When you look ahead to the end of the project, what would success look like to you and what outcomes are you hoping to achieve for the school and also the wider community?
5: We have a roadmap of what we're hoping to achieve. And after 3 years, or I guess after 4 years, once the project has ended, a while after the project has ended, we'll be able to look back and reflect. I'm expecting to see that the school will be flourishing. I'm expecting that there will be a lot of greenery. I'm expecting that they will be able to continuously have vegetables growing. I'm expecting that they will be able to add to some of the produce that they have and will be growing at the school. I'm expecting the kids that are there to have access to canteen food, that along with their posho, that they will be served vegetables. We might even be able to serve meat every now and then. So these are really exciting ideas because this is not common in this area that children have access to that type of nutrition. It will also mean for the local ecosystem that we have able to do water harvesting and retain water on the ground, so that the trees will be able to grow taller, big, cast shade, produce lots of fruits. And with all the micro skills, obviously, we have the community leaders part of the program, so this skill set can go out to the community. I know my partner is planning radio interviews so that the project will be broadcast to the community. So that's really what I'm hoping to see, that the community embraces it and that it takes on a life of its own. That's my hope. And that's also a little bit, I guess I'd like to say, that's what I expect to see. So let's hope that my expectations come through. Every quarter, my partner will be going there, talking to people, taking photos. There will be lots of photos taken of the school prior to the project being implemented, just so that we know what the baseline was. We can continuously see what's changing, what's growing, what's working, what's not working. And so that people can get an opportunity to talk about how the project has made an impact for them. So we'll be documenting all these things. And yeah, hopefully if I have the capacity to write newsletters, I'll be sharing with everyone who signs up for the newsletter as well. This is my very first time talking publicly about SustainEd, despite sort of 10 years in the making. Very few people know that I've been working so hard on this for so many years. But I would love to put a call out to the community, because it is a lot of work for one person who's got a full life. And if there's any businesses or any people out there that feel interested in the work and would be interested in supporting in any other way, through volunteering, I would love for people to touch base with me and see if there's any opportunities. Anyone is welcome to pop over to our website, which is sustain-ed, and feel free to reach out for any questions or just have a look at the website and see what we're doing. But would love for people to stay in touch if they feel inclined.
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0: eyes in the sky, and you can have, you know, you've got a wild field of view. You can patrol the beaches and see essentially what's coming before it gets there. And not just sharks, but people in trouble in the water. It does depend on where you use them, though. So drones are particularly good the clearer water is. And fortunately, through New South Wales, generally speaking, the water's naturally pretty clear. But drones aren't going to be a silver bullet. In fact, nothing is a silver bullet. It requires quite a comprehensive approach. The way I like to explain it is like a Swiss cheese response to risk mitigation. It might sound a bit funny, but hear me out. If you think of each solution as a piece of Swiss cheese, right? It's a nice piece of cheese, but it's got holes in it. Drone is one slice of cheese. Tagging and tracking is another slice of cheese. Personal deterrent devices are another slice of cheese. Signage of beaches is another slice of cheese. The thing is, these pieces of Swiss cheese, and you put them on top of each other, they naturally kind of start covering the holes of every other slice, such that the more slices you have, basically the more solid it is and the fewer holes there are. So that's kind of the approach. On their own, you know, they help, but they're not a silver bullet. Together, they reduce the risk significantly. But again, the caveat is you're never going to make the beach 100% safe.
1: What are the tools that Australians can use to understand better if the water is safe or not?
0: Community education is a really big one. What environmental conditions or signs may elevate that risk of sharks in the area? You might see several seabirds dipping in the water in one particular spot. That's a sign that there's a bait ball. Where there's a bait ball, there are bigger fish. Where there's bigger fish, there are sharks. So it's basically the ocean working as it should. You know, every animal kind of working through the food chain in a nice little example. But then also, as we saw in New South Wales this year in particular, is that when you've got really, really heavy rainfall for, you know, days on end, river systems flush out into the ocean. And in New South Wales, bull sharks love hanging around river mouths when they flush out after storms. This is because a lot of their prey gets washed out, fish are attracted to that as well. And bull sharks are one of the few shark species that can handle water that's kind of diluted and a bit more fresh.
1: Whenever there is an attack, calls for shark culling tend to come back. From your scientist perspective, does culling reduce the risk of attacks?
0: Blank, no, it doesn't. There's not one shred of evidence that shows that culling helps. There's now a bit of evidence to the contrary. You still get shark bites at New South Wales beaches and Queensland beaches, and tragically, sometimes you still get fatalities at beaches where there are these shark nets and drum lines that catch and kill sharks. We know from other studies that around about 40% of sharks will get caught on the beach side of the net. So this is as a shark's come into shore, done its thing and gone, oh yeah, I'm going to head back out now, bang, gets hit by a net. When you look at our modern day solutions, that's far more effective and evidence-based than just knocking sharks on the head and hoping that you can kill every last one of them. Culling is completely and utterly useless and redundant. I get why people are calling for shark culls. You know, it might make people feel good today, tomorrow, a week's time, a month's time. But the reality is that it's not going to achieve what everyone wants, and that is a safer beach. With the nets in New South Wales, you know, they still catch an inordinate number of bycatch and threatened species, such as turtles, seals, dolphins, that the tourism industry depends on as well. For whale watching, for snorkeling, for diving. And so what you're doing is by using these shark nets and drum lines, you're not benefiting safety in any way, shape or form. However, you are having an impact on a variety of marine wildlife. As I said earlier, why would you continue doing that when you've got modern evidence-based methods that can improve safety? And the fact that New South Wales and Queensland now are tagging and tracking sharks, using drones, the use of nets and drum lines is completely redundant. And the money invested in that is far better utilised in things that do improve safety.
2: That was Manon Louvet speaking with shark scientist Dr. Leonardo Guida. I'm Emma Setterfield-Smith and you're here with me in your community newsroom. Thank you so much for sticking around. Next, we'll be touching on the highly controversial submarine project AUKUS. So don't go anywhere.
3: As Bob Marley so famously said, the one good thing about music, when it hits you, you feel no pain. 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May it land in the places it's needed.

0: The AUKUS submarine project is an enormously expensive project that will impact the Australian economy for decades. It is the most expensive government project ever undertaken in Australia. AUKUS is also highly controversial, described by former Prime Minister Paul Keating as the worst deal ever. A former submariner and Senator, Rex Patrick, predicted that the AUKUS nuclear submarine project will bleed the Australian Defence Force white. A public inquiry into AUKUS was launched this June by a new anti-AUKUS alliance, which is inviting submissions from the public and is holding public hearings about AUKUS around Australia. Bay FM reporter Dr. John Jiggins spoke to Annette Brownlee, the convener of IPAN, the Independent and Peaceful Australia Network, who are participants in the new anti-AUKUS alliance, about what this new anti-AUKUS coalition is doing.
1: AUKUS is a result of a secret deal that was made by the Scott Morrison government, shrouded in secrecy and needing to have transparency and an inquiry. So the inquiry is the initiative of the Australian Peace and Security Forum, which is a progressive think tank. So it's their idea to run this inquiry, and the inquiry secretariat is headed by retired Major General Michael Smith and retired Labor politician Doug Cameron. So the idea of the inquiry really is to ask questions. Questions has never been put to the government, never mind never been answered. So we're looking for transparency. The commissioners of the inquiry, lead commissioner is Peter Garrett, former Labor Member of Parliament, retired Admiral Chris Barry, former Premier of Western Australia, Carmen Lawrence, Leanne Minshall, and Indigenous leader, Karina Lester.
2: And you've had two meetings so far, one in Melbourne and one in Perth. What other meetings of the public inquiry will be held?
1: The hearings that have been organised started off in Melbourne. The next one was in Fremantle, where we had some amazing evidence given to the commissioners, including from former Defence Minister Linda Reynolds. So she dropped a bit of a bombshell at that hearing, where she was questioned and agreed that Stirling Naval Base was a target in the event of a conflict with China. The next hearing is coming up in Adelaide on the 16th of July. Just 1 week before the triennial Labor Party conference. Significantly, this inquiry is meant to put pressure on the government of the day. We would hope that it would put pressure on the current Labor government, given that they have been so intransigent about questioning the AUKUS agreement to the point where they've really restricted a debate within their own party.
2: Former Minister Ed Husic did attempt to start a debate on it recently, didn't he?
1: He did. Very courageous of him, given the modus operandi in the Labor Party at the moment. There will be a fringe event at the Labor Party conference where AUKUS will be a featured issue. And we are hoping that the fact that the IPAN conference is on at much the same time, that this will be another stimulus within the discussion at the Labor Party conference to really put pressure on them not to stymie debate and to allow free debate within their membership. So we're hoping that this will in fact be a debate. It will lead to a debate in the conference.
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1: At the first hearing, there was a very significant submission evidence given to the commissioners by Gareth Evans, former Foreign Minister of Australia, where he outlined the inability of the AUKUS agreement to really provide proper defence for our country. The main messages that are coming through is that AUKUS and the Force Posture Agreement are about providing a forward base for the United States to wage war. They are about offense versus defense. And there have been a number of submitters who have expanded on the importance of having an actual defense force for Australia. And that's really what we're tackling at the IPAN conference. We've titled it, It's Time to Break Free from the United States. We are patsy, in fact, for the United States. We look at what's happened in the Middle East, where United States bases have been in countries surrounding Iran, have been the victims of targeting in response to the American and Israeli bombing of Iran. So the bases here in Australia, the facilities that we're providing to them are in fact making us more at risk, more vulnerable and less secure. And I think that's a general sort of message that's coming through many, or if not most, of the submissions. There have been a flood of submissions from across the country, 450 or so in a month's time. We're hoping that we will get to around about 1,000 submissions to give this inquiry the weight that it deserves to be recognised as the views of Australians across the country from all walks of life.
0: The next hearing of the public inquiry into AUKUS will be in Adelaide on July the 16th. Adelaide will then host both the Labour Party Convention and the Independent and Peaceful Australia Network Convention from July the 24th to the 26th. Bay FM plan to interview the lead commissioner of the public inquiry into AUKUS, Peter Garrett, after the Labour Party conference.
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0: Now, we've almost reached the end of our show. An hour goes so quickly. But first, we would just like to visit a national story. The Pacific has become an increasingly important focus of international diplomacy, with Australia, China and the United States all seeking stronger ties in the region. This week, Australia and Fiji signed a new security treaty aimed at deepening cooperation between the two nations. Our contributor, Roderick Chambers, spoke with Dr. Dominic O'Sullivan from the Australian National University's Crawford School about what the agreement means for the Pacific.
4: Dominic Ma, we've had some interesting developments in the South Pacific. We've now got a formal treaty with Fiji, which is it has been touted as the most comprehensive treaty we've ever had with anyone, according to Prime Minister Albanese. And just after that, we had a missile from a submarine that the Chinese had in the Pacific. And they are claiming that this is just normal military exercises. Do you think the two things are linked?
5: It sure has been a lot of interesting activity in the Pacific this week. It's hard to prove that the two things are linked, but it certainly can be linked. I know a lot of people have been saying that they're not, because it's taken so much planning for China to do this, that's evident. The submarines, the nuclear-powered submarines that they used to launch these missiles, were tracked through public tracking data when they left China weeks ago. So it's known when they left. But you know, there's no reason that they couldn't have been sitting in place for quite a few days getting ready. And Albanese's trip to the Pacific was on public record for quite a long time. Planning a treaty also takes quite a lot of preparation, and between two democracies, a lot of that happens in public. So China certainly pays a lot of close attention to what Australia does in the Pacific and to what the Pacific itself is doing. So they would have been very well aware of the treaty signing coming up weeks in advance, and there's absolutely no reason that they couldn't have deliberately timed this coincidence. That said, we can't know for sure.
4: And of course, there's been a few things that might have been preying on the Chinese collective mind, in that we've also had a visit from the Prime Minister from the Solomon Islands, who's a new Prime Minister and is very keen on cooperating defensively with Australia, unlike their previous Prime Minister. This also would cause a bit of consternation for the Chinese, wouldn't it?
5: Absolutely. This is a big loss for China in terms of their South Pacific strategy. So maybe not everyone in Australia knows exactly where the Solomon Islands are. The Solomon Islands, the Pacific Islands, have a few different layers to them, I would say. The easy way to think about them, Solomon Islands and Vanuatu and a couple of others, you basically continue Papua New Guinea down to New Zealand. And then some of the others, like Kiribati and Tuvalu, where the submarine missile launch was happening, are sort of second layer, a bit further out. But if you think of Solomon Islands in particular, any sort of shipping between Australia's east coast, like from Sydney or Melbourne or Brisbane, coming up to Japan or China or Korea, is probably going through between Papua New Guinea and the Solomon Islands. And so for China, that is a particularly strategic area where they might think that the US would like to send Navy ships during any potential conflict. And if they could block that, that would make them very happy. So that's the sort of strategic interest for China in the Solomon Islands. And ours is essentially the opposite of that. And so that's where this perpetual contest that Penny Wong describes it as essentially comes from. As you said, Solomon Islands, change of prime minister from a very pro-China leader to a very pro-Australia leader. And for sure, that's a big blow to them and great news for us. Although if it's sort of easy come, maybe it's easy go. So you can't just count on it being the way it is now.
4: Well, Solomon Islands politics are quite different to just other South Pacific islands, let alone politics in our country and other Western countries, isn't it? They have a particular way of choosing leaders, which mm-hmm. is not the same as anywhere else, really, is it?
5: Absolutely. And in fact, this is really important. One of the particular things that Pacific Islanders, I think, care about is mutual respect. And China certainly talks about mutual respect, but one of the differences, I think, in the way the Australian government at least shows respect is the leader, the Prime Minister, will go to meet the Prime Ministers. You don't often get Xi Jinping turning up in the South Pacific. Usually they'll send, some kind of junior official or something like this, and not meet Prime Minister of a country with the leader of a country. But, part of this showing respect and not just talking about it is, understanding each other's systems a bit and treating it on its own terms instead of just only as a sort of pawn in a chess game between other players.
4: And it does seem to be a bit of a chess game too, doesn't it? Because, you think, why is a Chinese submarine hanging around the Southern Pacific? Why do they need to be in the Southern Pacific? And why did all this happen at the time that it did? It's part of a bigger game, isn't it?
5: Yeah, so we're all pawns in someone else's chess game at some level, unfortunately.
4: Yes.
5: And I would say, so in Australia, we kind of jumped to the conclusion that this is about us because of the timing. And I don't think the timing was a coincidence at all. I think that was partly a message to us and to the Pacific that getting too close to Australia means getting too close to America, and you should be a bit warned about the risks of that. I think that was part of the message to us and the Pacific Islands. But really, I think the primary message here was to America, because what we've got China actually doing fundamentally is sending a nuclear submarine into the middle of the Pacific Ocean and launching a ballistic missile with a 10,000 kilometer range and the ability to carry a nuclear warhead. Now, if you're launching a missile from the middle of the Pacific Ocean, New York City is within 10,000 kilometers, right? That's the other side of the US. You can cover the entire continental US with that range from a submarine. And the other thing about a nuclear submarine that's in the middle of the Pacific if you can get to the middle of the Pacific, you can get to anywhere in the Pacific. And you know, they weren't detected on the way out there. So
4: yeah, I mean, it'd be a lot easier to get to the middle of the North Pacific, for example, and be very close to a certain base in San Francisco, wouldn't it?
5: Right. So what they've done effectively is demonstrate a viable second strike capability. So previously, 2 years ago, 2024, they did some ICBM tests, you know, long-range missile tests, to demonstrate similar capability from land. But from land, you can only fire a missile from a location that's fixed, right, or at least accessible and maybe observable from satellites if you're trucking around missiles. But you know, often they're from fixed silos as well. A submarine launch is something that could be anywhere in the Pacific Ocean, which is nearly half the surface of the Earth, and that's something that won't be able to be tracked. Which means if you're someone like the US and you wanted to attack China, you have to know that they can attack back from anywhere, right? And this is part of what, you know, the US has this same kind of concept with their, they call it the nuclear triad. They have their land-based launches, submarine-based launches, and air-based launches, right? So those are the three places where they could strike back at anyone who attacked them, and you wouldn't know where it's coming from. You wouldn't be able to stop it. And so the same logic applies. China's demonstrating that they have that same capability. So I would say the US is the main audience for this launch, but the location and the timing, I would say, wrap us and the Pacific up into it as well. And not just, and also Japan and Korea and you know, any other sort of Western ally.
4: Anthony Albanese has said this is the closest and most extensive treaty we've ever had with any country. What makes it characterized in such terms?
5: Yeah, that's right. This is a really interesting treaty, and he's right. I think for Australia, this is our fourth treaty partner in three treaties. So the US and New Zealand are both part of the ANZUS treaty. And then we have the other recent treaty with Papua New Guinea, Pukpuk Treaty, being last year. So that's since 1951, we had one ally. And in the last 2 years, we had two allies, Australia and New Zealand. And last year, we've got two more, Papua New Guinea and Fiji. And interesting thing with this Fiji alliance, it uses some similar language to the ANZUS treaty, but I would say it's actually a bit stronger. So it requires an armed attack on either party in the Pacific or in any country in the Pacific that each party, meaning Australia and Fiji, would act to meet the common danger according to their domestic laws and processes, and that we would consult with each other and support each other. So this is actually a bit stronger because it actually commits to support. You know, the ANZUS treaty commits to consult, and I think NATO's alliance also commits to consult. But a commitment of support is quite a bit stronger, I would say. Of course, treaties at the end of the day, they only really count for how you use them. Right? If you believe that they matter, if you believe that the treaty means you have to act, then that's going to influence your behavior. But having a piece of paper by itself, the paper doesn't force anything. It's what you actually make of it. So I think this is a pretty excellent foundation there.
4: Yeah, and I think, too, the Fijian Prime Minister was also saying that he was encouraging other Pacific nations, I think he said, to join. So is this a sort of an open door treaty that we've got going here, is it?
5: It sure is. The text of the treaty itself invites any other Pacific country with the ability to contribute to collective defense to join by simply notifying the existing countries in the treaty and having them agree to it. So, you know, when it says having the ability to support collective defense, you can assume that that means probably in the first place you'd have to have some kind of defense force. So we're talking, I think, mainly about New Zealand and Papua New Guinea and I think Tonga. I think those are the only other Pacific Islands with defense forces. But to be fair, there are other ways you can contribute to collective defense, right? It doesn't have to be military. So potentially it's open to the rest of the countries as well. That would presumably be something that could be raised
4: in the Pacific,
5: Australia and Fiji in the first place.
4: And there's a Pacific Forum coming up too, isn't there?
5: There is. So this will be interesting given the recent moves by China with this missile launch in the middle of the Pacific from a nuclear submarine testing a nuclear-capable warhead, nuclear-capable missile, I should say. So not an actual nuclear warhead, but the missile that can carry one. And doing it inside the nuclear-free zone of the Pacific. And this was one of the comments New Zealand's Prime Minister noted, in particular, that it landed inside the Rarotonga nuclear-free zone. So, yeah, as you said, though, coming up in a month or so is the Pacific Islands Leaders Forum hosted by Palau. Palau is been typically, I would say, a strong critic of China. And given that they're chairing the forum, it will be quite interesting to see where things like disarmament and arms control place on the agenda there.
4: Yeah, and so I was just thinking, well, you know, maybe we're giving some of the other nations a bit of time to think about this, and you could perhaps see some announcements at the Pacific Forum.
5: Could very well be. I mean, you could not get a better advertisement for something called the Pacific Peace Treaty than having a same-hour nuclear-capable missile launch from a submarine. There's really no way you could say more pointedly that coming together is in your best interest.
0: Roderick Chambers there, speaking with Dr. Dominic Maher. And that's all we've got time for in this week's Community Newsroom. I'm Emma Setterfield-Smith. As always, thank you so much for joining me today. And that's it. We've covered stories from the Northern Rivers and beyond. I hope you're heading into the weekend feeling a little bit more informed and connected to those both in your community and those further afield. Thank you so much to all of the voices that we've heard on today's show. Thank you to our contributors, Rod Chambers and Dr. John Jiggins. Thank you so much to Karen Crick for today's news bulletin. And we've got your Northern Rivers news up next with Annie Reid, who is here with me in the studio. Stick around on Bay FM. We've got world music up next with beautiful music carrying you through lunch. And then the Lusophonia team, who will join us from 1 p.m. with all things Portuguese, but brought to us in English. As always, stay calm, stay informed, stay connected, stay safe, and stay tuned to Bay FM.

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1: Annie Reid with Northern Rivers News for Friday the 10th of July. Two people from the Northern Rivers have been refused bail over alleged serious child abuse and drug supply offences. A 50-year-old tradesman is facing 31 charges, including aggravated sexual assault of a child under 16 and supplying drugs to a child. A 52-year-old East Corakai woman is facing 10 charges, including aggravated sexual assault, drug supply and procuring a child for unlawful sexual activity. Police say detectives from the State Crime Command Child Abuse Squad arrested the man at a Northern Rivers property on the 30th of June and the woman the following day. Courts were told the allegations were extremely serious, with one judge citing alleged admissions to police and another describing the facts as extraordinary. The man is due back in Ballina Local Court on July 29 and the woman is due to appear at Lismore Local Court on July 17. A Ballina councillor is calling for urgent action over alleged native tree clearing at Lennox Head. Greens councillor Kiri Dicker says up to 80 mature native trees have been cleared at 516 Ross Lane, where wildlife carers found sugar gliders, including mothers with babies. Councillor Dicker says the rural zoning means Ballina Shire Council has no formal role. Responsibility stays with local land services and state environment authorities. The matter was reported to the EPA, who referred the matter to the team from Environment and Heritage, which is part of the New South Wales Department of Climate Change, Energy, the Environment and Water. Councillor Dicker says the response so far has been too slow. She's calling for clearing to stop until a wildlife assessment is carried out and for agencies to investigate whether approval conditions have been met. A new report has found homelessness is affecting communities deeply across Byron Shire. Byron Shire Council's 1,000 Voices report draws on the views of more than 700 people. 80% of respondents say they regularly see people sleeping rough in public spaces. 61% of respondents say they or someone they know had experienced homelessness, while more than half believe they can help contribute to solutions. Mayor Sarah Njai says homelessness is not hidden in Byron Shire and the community is calling for more housing, better services, greater compassion and coordinated action. The End Rough Sleeping Collaboration says the findings show homelessness is driven by systemic pressures including housing affordability, cost of living, domestic and family violence and mental health. The 1,000 Voices report is to guide the next phase of local work, including action groups focused on housing, support services, community awareness and long-term reform. Australia's envoy to combat anti-Semitism has called for independent oversight of the ABC's compliance with its charter obligations. Gillian Seagull gave evidence at the Royal Commission on Anti-Semitism and Social Cohesion, where the ABC and SBS were questioned about complaints over coverage of the Israel-Gaza war. Ms. Seagull claimed many Jewish Australians believe public broadcaster coverage has lacked balance and has contributed to a negative impression of Israel. But ABC editorial director Gavin Fang said the ABC ombudsman later found the broadcaster had breached its accuracy standards and failed to correct the error quickly enough. The ABC has rejected claims its journalism has contributed to anti-Semitism or social division. And overseas, flooding from tropical storm Maysak has killed 39 people in southern China. Authorities say most of the deaths occurred after a dam breach flooded parts of Nanning in the Guangxi region. About 130,000 people have been evacuated, with drones, thousands of boats and more than 8,000 rescuers deployed to reach people trapped by floodwaters. Today's stories were sourced from the Northern Star, the Echo, the ABC and Al Jazeera. Annie Reid, Community Newsroom, with editorial assistance from Karen Crick.
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0: away. Time is just all 11 past the 10 o'clock, or rather middle of day. And that's 9 o'clock. I'm Phil Hurst on the airwaves with you now, the disc jockey of joy. And we've got to take music from an album entitled, generic title, Music for the New World, 16 Spirited Global Rhythms. That's the subtitle. Okay, Angelique Kidjo is going to take us now to a piece in African funk diva of world music. And by the way, I'm your presenter. I manage my life with something of a disability. I have virtually no short-term memory in this life. Okay.
1: Hi, everyone. I'm Michael, and I'm Phil's support and the co-producer for the show.
0: Together, we're going to be sharing an eclectic choice of music with you just until 1 p.m. We aim to entertain, inspire, and uplift you for the rest of this hour. So let's get on with the show. And this particular piece is entitled Ali Farka's Farka Touré. He's the actually inducer of the piece with Roy Cooter. Let's let the music do it for you.

0: After a sold-out festival last year, get ready for the second Mullum Roots Festival happening July 11 and 12 in the heart of Mullumbimby. 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
1: Brett Haylock here from the Brunswick Picture House. 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

Yes, there we are. Declaration of loving that music. It's called In the Beauty of a Country Song, and it's from an album, Waltzing Bat Matilda. Arlie Mills is the leader of that particular ensemble and group, and we're going to hear more from just that particular genre. Here they go.

Hey, we had a piece there from Mahachala Queens and their album, and Safari Yangu was a piece composed for, well, people in Johannesburg and a lot of other parts, and it was inspired by the Mahachala Queens. This is from the album By Them, so by Bear. We're going to go now to another one, which is called, if I can get it right, it's an a cappella song, and from Johannesburg, this piece. I'm trying to get the pronunciations right, but okay, I'll let the music introduce it for us, and it's a piece rewritten and rearranged by someone we've heard of before, Mahachala Queens.

0: 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How does that make you feel?
1: Yeah. Baby T's in the house.
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1: Got this little duo for you right now.

0: There, we were beyond the ocean on this Global Soul album, and it was created by Bobby Keim, K-I-M, and other artists put together this particular one, but I haven't got all the details here to give you now, so let us go to another one on the album. It's a track of, well, I'll let it introduce itself, but The Soul. And it's from Fernanda Abreu, A-B-R-E-W, R-E-U. And first solo efforts built her reputation in the mid-90s. Okay, let her do the musical intro.
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1: Hi. Deadly Weavers brings 4 days of culture, creativity and connections to Lismore as an offering to celebrate NADOC Week. Lismore Regional Gallery will celebrate NADOC Week with Deadly Weavers, a vibrant 4-day exhibition and pop-up sale showcasing the work of local First Nation weavers and fibre artists working on Bundjalung land. The exhibition opening is Thursday, the 9th of July, 4:30 till 5:30 p.m. There will be drop-in weaving workshops running from the 9th through to the 12th of July, Thursday till Sunday, from 1 p.m. to 3 p.m. Admission is free, but you can go to the website lismoregallery.org to book a space if you want to participate in the weaving workshop. The next live country music day at the Ballina Country Music Club will be on Sunday, the 12th of July at Ballina RSL Club. This fun monthly event features local country artists Trisha Gray and Brian Elliott and the local band The Classics, plus line dancing, raffles, lucky draw prizes. So come along at 10 a.m. for a day of country music and dance. For more information, contact Christina on 0266 18 9314.
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hearing a piece entitled Stompin' Ground. It had that feeling of being really just a little bit of group pleasure in dance and music. And it's from an album, that's the title track, called Chupero. And, okay, they was put together by quite a few friends. And, okay, we're going to go now, just 5 minutes to 1 o'clock. Thanks for all for tuning in, listening to us on the airwaves today, and for Bay FM support to all its volunteers who encouraged this show to go to air. This has been World, as in WHIRLED, Whirling Music, with myself, Phil Hurst, and with Michael. And we look forward to sharing more music with you from different eras, genres, and all different parts of the planet next Friday from noon. It's bye from us now. Next up is a fantastic show, Lusophonia. All right, let it introduce itself.

lockdowns, lockdown, lockdown. I wanna move like I'm on James Brown.

0: Atenção, ouvinte da BFM 99.9. 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

Boa tarde a todos e a todas. Bem-vindos ao Lusofonia. I am Susu Maria with you until 2 p.m. And today we have this special show that I'm playing some forró music. Well, we just had June with all the Festa Junina parties, but we still are in the June vibes. So let's play some forró. And we just listened to the song Pimenta Carcará by Jessica Madu. Jessica Madu will be playing in the Festa Julina on 18th of July in the Durombo Hall in Malambimbi. So if you want to see this beautiful voice, listen to this beautiful voice and see this beautiful human being, come to the Festa Julina in the Durombo Hall. And the next song is also from a Brazilian friend based in Australia, Zai Pereira. Zai Pereira, he has a beautiful work spreading the Brazilian culture in Australia. And let's listen from Zai by Zai Pereira, Quando Der Deu. I hope you enjoy.

Estamos de volta com Lusofonia. 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I am Susu Maria with you until 2 p.m. Hoje eu preparei esse show especial, tocando um pouquinho de forró, porque junho acabou, mas a gente ainda está em clima de festa junina. 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Eu vou estar tocando lá com o forró das meninas, então não percam. We just listened to the song Quando Der Deu by Zay Pereira, my friend. And the next song that I would like to play is also a song by a friend. But this friend I met in Belo Horizonte back in the days. I met him in the high school, and then we also went to the university, the same university. Gustavito. I want to play his song called Saudade. And his song has a feat with Juliana Linhares, which is a singer that I love. I love her voice. She has this amazing voice. Today, actually, I'm doing this show playing the new generation of forró, the new singers that are bringing, of new generation of MPB that also sing forró. So let's listen, my friend Gustavito with Juliana Linhares playing the song Saudade. I hope you enjoy.

Você está ouvindo a Lusofonia aqui na Bay FM. You are listening to Lusofonia. I am Susu Maria with you until 2 p.m. playing some... Today I'm playing some forró songs and I'm playing some artists for the new generation. We have so many legends on the forró style. But today I choose to bring these new artists that are just releasing their albums. And... we just listened to Gustavito and Juliana Linhares playing the song Saudade. And the next song that I like to bring is also Juliana Linhares, but in a partnership with Zé Cabaleiro. Zé Cabaleiro is from a generation behind, but I used to be such a big fan of him when I was on my teenagers and 20s. He has a beautiful voice. So let's listen to Zé Cabaleiro and Juliana Linhares playing the song Face. I hope you enjoy.

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1: Poxa vida, hein? You are listening to Lusofonia. Eu, BFM, você está ouvindo Lusofonia. 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You are listening to Lusofonia. I am Susu Maria, and today I'm playing some forró songs. We just listened to the song Arriadinho por Tu. It's a João Gomes song, and they have six composers: Kel Dantas, Quinho Compositor, Kaique Carneiro, Matheus Vulcani, Jadson Araújo e Matheus Tito. They are the composers of this song. And we listen this beautiful song in the voice of João Gomes, Mestrinho, and JP. These three amazing singers in Brazil, they have their own solo projects, but they got together to record this album called Dominguinho. It's an amazing album. It won so many prizes last year, like... was even the Latin Grammy, they were like awarded. So this album, it's really amazing. But I also like to play, as the three singers of this song, they have their solo projects. Let's bring them playing other songs though. So let's start with João Gomes. I like to play João Gomes did a version of a song, a Vanessa da Mata song. Vanessa da Mata is one also a singer from the MPB, and they made a different version of the song Só Eu e Você. Vanessa da Mata has a chill and nice version, but now they put like a brega version of Só Eu e Você, and I love it. So let's listen to João Gomes e Vanessa da Mata, Só Eu e Você. I hope you enjoy.

Você está ouvindo Lusofonia aqui na BFM. You are listening to Lusofonia. We are liking this forró June vibes in Brazil. We have this festa, this party called Festa Junina in June. And we play this style of song that we are playing today. And also we dance together. And it's really good to flirt. If you wanna conquest someone, you go and ask to dance, and you are too close to not ask for a kiss. I don't know. Some people can do that. Some you don't have to. And if you like Festa Junina, you like dancing together. We having a last chance to dance on the 18th of July. We have in this party, we have DJ Salve Jorge, we have DJ Vitor Lopes, we have Forró das Meninas. I'll be playing with Forró das Meninas, and we also have Jessica Madu. It's going to be epic. So, now we're gonna play a song from Mestrinho. Mestrinho is one of the best sanfona players, harmonica players of the new generation. And let's listen to Mestrinho and his sanfona with Meu Cenário, an amazing song to dance together. I hope you find a partner and have fun.

Você está ouvindo Lusofonia aqui na BFM. You are listening to Lusofonia at BFM. I am Susu Maria with you until 2 p.m. playing this delicious forrós and shots and bregas and everything. And we just listened to the song Comum. That's by Avoa. Avoa is a project that JP, that also plays in Dominguinho, has with his friend Duda Breck. And this song is, Bruna Black. And this is actually, this song was composed by Bruna Black. And it's amazing to see the female composers here. But now I'm bringing another guy that I really enjoy his work as an artist. He's one of the beautiful voices of the new generation, and he plays lots of styles, but this song is also a shot. So let's listen to Alan Bernardes with Teu Esquema. I hope you enjoy.

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Eu acho. Oh, meu Deus. If you are loving this show, I invite you to come to the Festa Julina and dance and find a partner to dance these songs all together. We just listened to the song Teu Esquema by Alan Bernardes. And now I also want to bring a another band from Belo Horizonte, where I am from in Brazil. This band, I really like what they do. They also play lots of different styles, but this is also a nice and good shot to dance together. And let's listen to Lamparina with this song, this beautiful song, Convite. Convite means an invitation. So this is an invitation for you to find a partner and dance.

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0: Você está ouvindo a Lusofonia aqui na Bay FM 99.9. We are getting close to the end of this show. It was such a pleasure to be here. I would like to say thanks to my friends that are listening to this show. Guma, Thiago, Nicásio, Gabriela, Io, Letícia. Thank you very much for listening to Lusofonia. And I also wanted to say happy birthday to my friend Livia Livoca that has birthday today. And I think we have time to a couple of more songs, but now I like to play a song that I love. I love the lyrics. For me, it's so funny how it's like a double meaning song. First, I would like to say that we just played to the song Sertão Sem Flor by Baco Exu do Blues and Iveson. And it's funny because Baco Exu do Blues is known for his rap music. He's definitely is not someone who plays forró style. But he has this beautiful shot called Sertão Sem Flor, which was a little bit unexpected for me when I listened to his album, because I was expecting he's a rapper. So I'm like, wow, this is a shot. That's so cool. So thanks, Baco Exu do Blues, to show that music, it's there is no barriers. We can play many different styles. And the next song that I want to play, it's called Cartomante. It's a beautiful song, funny, with double meaning. It's originally by Pé de Mulambo, but a singer that I love her work as well, contemporary, né? New generation of the MPB singer, Mari Jaska. She recorded this song with Daira and Duda Breck. So they made a new version of this song that I already liked with Pé de Mulambo, but let's listen to Mari Jaska, Duda Breck and Daira version of Cartomante. And we are playing this song on the Festa Junina on 18th of July. If you want to see Forró das Meninas version of this song, come to the Rumble Hall and we'll be there playing this song. Have fun.
1: 3, 4, 3.

Muito obrigada por ouvirem a Lusofonia, por ficarem ligados aqui na BFM. Thank you very much for listening to Lusofonia. I see you next time. I hope you have enjoyed this afternoon as much as I did. And Lusofonia will be back here next Friday at 1 p.m. I'll be back here sometime soon. Thank you, and I see you around.

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Ngagala, Arakugala, Wa Manjalanjagun. I want to pay my deepest respects to the Arakul people of the Bundjalung Nation, where we talk to you from today.

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Okay, let's take it again from the top. Now hear this. I love this. Greeting, Earthlings. This is Lee Scratch Perry, the mighty upsetter. And you are tuning into the Instrumental Health Show with Dr. Rocklicious, who is ambitious and not gravelicious. 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Wap it, wap it, wap it, wap it, wap it, wap it.

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1: Karen Crick with Northern Rivers News for Friday the 10th of July. Two people from the Northern Rivers have been refused bail over serious alleged child abuse and drug supply offences. A 50-year-old tradesman is facing 31 charges, including aggravated sexual assault of a child under 16 and supplying drugs to a child. A 52-year-old East Corakai woman is facing 10 charges, including aggravated sexual assault, drug supply and procuring a child for unlawful sexual activity. Police say detectives from the State Crime Command Child Abuse Squad arrested the man at a Northern Rivers property on June 30 before arresting the woman the following day. Courts were told the allegations were extremely serious, with one judge citing alleged admissions to police and another describing the facts as extraordinary. The man is due back in Ballina Local Court on July 29, while the woman is due to appear in Lismore Local Court on July 17. A Ballina councillor is calling for urgent action over alleged native tree clearing at Lennox Head. Greens councillor Kiri Dicker says up to 80 mature native trees have been cleared at 516 Ross Lane, where wildlife carers found sugar gliders, including mothers with babies. Councillor Dicker says the rural zoning means Ballina Shire Council has no formal role, with responsibility sitting with local land services and state environmental authorities. After the matter was reported to the EPA, a spokesperson said they referred the matter to the team from Environment and Heritage, which is part of the New South Wales Department of Climate Change, Energy, the Environment and Water. Councillor Dicker says the response so far has been too slow. She is calling for clearing to stop until a wildlife assessment is carried out and for agencies to investigate whether approval conditions have been met. A new report has found homelessness is deeply affecting communities across Byron Shire. Byron Shire Council says its Thousand Voices report draws on the views of more than 700 people, with 80% of respondents saying they regularly see people sleeping rough in public spaces. The report also found 61% of respondents say they or someone they know had experienced homelessness, while more than half believe they can help contribute to solutions. Mayor Sarah Njai says homelessness is not hidden in Byron Shire and the community is calling for more housing, better services, greater compassion and coordinated action. The Ending Rough Sleeping Collaboration says the findings show homelessness is driven by systematic pressures including housing affordability, cost of living, domestic and family violence and mental health. The report will guide the next phase of local work, including action groups focusing on housing, support services, community awareness and long-term reform. Ballina hosted regional leaders from across New South Wales for the Country Mayors Association meeting last week. The meeting brought mayors and senior officials together to discuss roads, transport, disaster recovery and infrastructure investment. The program features keynote presentations from New South Wales Minister for Roads and Regional Transport, Jenny Acheson, New South Wales Minister for Recovery, Janelle Saffin, Chief Executive Officer of the New South Wales Reconstruction Authority, Kate Fitzgerald, and New South Wales Shadow Minister for Regional New South Wales and Leader of the New South Wales Nationals, Gurmesh Singh. Ballina Shire Mayor Sharon Cadwallader says hosting the event helps strengthen collaboration between regional councils and put local issues in front of state decision makers. Australia's envoy to combat anti-Semitism has called for independent oversight of the ABC's compliance with its charter obligations. Gillian Segal gave evidence at the Royal Commission on Anti-Semitism and Social Cohesion, where the ABC and SBS were questioned about complaints over its coverage of the Israel-Gaza war. Ms. Segal told the inquiry many Jewish Australians believed public broadcaster coverage had lacked balance and contributed to a negative impression of Israel. The inquiry also heard the ABC made a serious accuracy error in May by repeating an incorrect BBC statement about infants' deaths in Gaza. ABC editorial director Gavin Fang described it as a bad mistake, and the ABC ombudsman later found the broadcaster had breached its accuracy standards and failed to correct the error quickly enough. The ABC has rejected claims its journalism has contributed to anti-Semitism or social division. and overseas, flooding from tropical storm Maysak has killed 39 people in southern China. Authorities say most of the deaths occurred after a dam breach flooded parts of Nanning in the Guangxi region. About 130 people have been evacuated with drones, thousands of boats, and more than 8,000 rescuers deployed to reach people trapped by floodwaters. Officials say floodwaters are receding, but more rain is expected in some areas over the next 2 days. Officials say crews are clearing mud and debris, disinfecting hard-hit towns, repairing roads, and restoring power to tens of thousands of homes. Today's stories were sourced from the Northern Star, The Echo, Community Newsroom, ABC, and Al Jazeera. Karen Crick, Community Newsroom.
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And we're transmitting across the Bundjalung Nation and beyond. And today's show, it's quite special. It's a showcase of the song entries into our Bay Sound Songwriting Competition, which kind of happens to be the only song comp in the Northern Rivers at the moment. And it's celebrating independent, original songwriters from youth and adult artists who live right here in the Northern Rivers. And the first song you heard was from one of the entries in the youth category, from Giselle Jacobson. She's 16 years old, lives in Moolumbah, and her music name is Giselle. Cupid is the name of Giselle's original entry. It is a song about teenage unrequited love. Oh, I remember those days. But what a killer band she has. They're aged 14 to 16 years old. So if you're a budding songwriter and you want to get your song heard, you've got till midnight this Sunday to get your song into the competition. Head to baysounds.edu.au/baysounds for more details and to get your song. And we just need your song, a bio and a photo. It's easy. Love to hear from you. Okay, we're going to get into some more of the song entries. 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We'd love your feedback. And thank you to all the artists who have already submitted a song over the last few months. Thank you for being brave, sharing your music and giving it a go. And who knows where this could lead. The next artist is from the adult category. Her name is Caitlin Riley. She recorded this track in her recording studio in Kyogle. Goes by the name of Glue. And this is her track, Grow Sunflowers. We're showcasing Bay Sound song entries on your Friday afternoon. 99.9 is where you are at.

0: That is Glue with her Bass Sounds Adult entry into our song comp. It's called Grows Sunflowers. And Glue is from Kyogle. It's Caitlin Riley. Stick around, because after our sponsor announcements, the next Bass Sounds Adult song entry comes from Shahar. If you've ever been to Old Maids in Brunswick Heads, you would definitely know who Shahar is. She is just a sprinkle of sunshine, works there, is such a joy to hang around with. And she's written a song called Good Things Are Coming. Text in if you like this song or any of the songs from our local Bass Sounds artists. We'd love to hear your feedback. It's all local. It's Bass Sounds 99.9 on Bay FM.
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It's a Bay Sounds song entry showcase today on the Northern Rivers Music Box, and you just heard an entry from a mix of artists who are in several local bands, including TV Misery, Gimme, Stoned Waves and Sunwild. Their entry is called Sola Mudra. That's the band name, and the song is called One at a Time. But coming up next, we've got two youth entries. They're super talent. You're going to hear from Tajali Adams. He's 16 years old from Byron Bay, and he's a musician and producer, and he loves creating like funky grooves, blending genres. He's studied piano and theory for most of his life, classical and jazz, and music production. He's only 16, and he did enter last year, but this is also his other entry this year. Thank you for re-entering, because you are good. His song is I Don't Know Why, but first, let's check out the Bleeding Tongues. It's a 12-year-old and a 15-year-old two-piece, and the track they've written, recorded, is about being diagnosed with dyslexia, and it's called Dyslexia. And guitarist Ziggy Brown, who's the ripe old age of 12, and the powerhouse drummer Ellie Owens, who's 15, their band, The Bleeding Tongues, have already shared the stage with The Fumes, The June Rats, and they're playing alongside The Meanies in October. Whew, here's The Bleeding Tongues. Text in if you're liking what you hear. Show us your support. Get engaged and tell us what you like. And the text line is 0437 31119. This is Dyslexia, The Bleeding Tongues.

0: Jarlee Adams, I don't know why, 16 years of age in entry into the youth category of the Bay Sound Song Comp. Whew, that's pretty good. Loving listening to all the original singer-songwriters we have in this area. Fully independent, Bay Sound Song Comp closes midnight on this Sunday. If you want to get your song entry, it's original, you live here, head to Bay Sounds. Just Google Bay Sounds, SAE and Bay FM. Going to go to some sponsorship and playing some more entries. We're going to head into the adult category next. Next one is from a Louis Blanc, Californian Dreaming. And she's a Byron Bay songwriter who sort of blends country folk and rock.
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This next Bass Sounds song entry is from MJ Young of Suffolk Park. He also blends a bit of Australian Americana and alt country. This is his song, City Lights. Text in if you're liking any of these songs. I'd love your feedback. Be part of the Bass Sounds song comp. 99.9.

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1: Oh, that was a Baysounds adult song entry from local artist Sam Green. The song is called Orange, and Sam's actually got an EP coming out at the end of the year. It's going to be very challenging for the Baysound judges. Emily Lubitz, Ash Grundwald and Mr. Rhodes are our guest judges, followed by Dirk Terrell from SAE, Nathan Kay and myself from Bay FM. Thanks for the text coming in. Hey, Jeff, I'm glad you're enjoying listening to the song entries. 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I'd love to hear your feedback. 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And in the background is Z-Star with Bayou Blues. And you can catch Z-Star tomorrow night at the Mullum Roots Festival. She's on at 9:30, I believe, at the Top Pub. Right, what have we got? It is also the next live country music day at the Ballina Country Music Club. It's going to be on Sunday the 12th of July at the RSL in Ballina. This is a fun monthly event featuring local artists, including Trisha Gray and Brian Elliott, and the local band, The Classics, plus line dancing, raffles and lucky door prizes. 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And if you want to find out more, contact Christina on 6618 9314. The Deadly Weavers are bringing a four days of culture, creativity and connections to Lismore as an offering to celebrate NAIDOC Week. Lismore Regional Gallery will celebrate NAIDOC Week this with Deadly Weavers, a vibrant, oh, we've already said that, showcasing work of local First Nation weavers and fibre artists working on Bundjalung land. The exhibition opens Thursday, 9 July, 4:30 p.m. to 5:30 p.m. There will be drop-in weaving workshops running from the 9th through to the 12th of July, Thursday to Sunday, from 1 to 3 p.m. Admission is free. 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
1: All right, we're keeping it on with the Baysound song entries for 2026. This is our third year running, and it's pretty phenomenal, the talent we have in this area. I know I've said this before, but yeah. This next track just landed in the inbox yesterday. They're called From Trouble, the Trouble of the Good. They're a band from Mainarm and Mullumbimby. They're kind of mesh up psychedelic blues rock and folk to make their sound. This is their entry song. It's original, of course. It's called Answers. And you're on Bay FM 99.9, Northern Rivers Music Box, hanging out with Ange.

That was Trouble of the Good with their entry into the Song Comp Bay Sounds Answers. Now we're going to go to Sun Wild. Keep You Down. And Sun Wild is Chris Ralph. He's played in many bands, but this is his solo project. And he's already supported Letters for Lion, and he's heading off to the States soon. Good luck.

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1: It's gone 5 o'clock and we're sliding into the weekend now. It's official and you're tuned to Bay FM 99.9 and this is the Northern Rivers Music Box. Excuse me, got a cough. Thank you. Today's show is pretty special. It's a bit of a showcase of the song, some of the song entries I couldn't play at all, into our Bay Sound Songwriting Comp, a collab between SAE Sound Engineering Audio, University College here in Byron and Bay FM. And one of the entries, just like the one you heard, was from Ballina two-piece Smoky Cake. Good launch into the week. Weekend, 20 years on the Biz. That is an adult entry, of course. I can't imagine a 16-year-old writing that song as yet. They're more into Unrequited Love and Dyslexia, as our 12-year-old entry came in with the Bleeding Tongues. Listeners, get involved. I'd love to hear your texts. Tell me what you think. Are you liking the songs that are getting submitted? I also do want to say thank you to the song and all the artists that have submitted a song. Thank you for being brave. I love your work and just getting involved. And if you are a budding songwriter, you have till this Sunday midnight to enter into your original song. You live here in the Northern Rivers. You're independent. 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Just your song, WAV or an MP3, a bio and a photo. It's pretty easy. That's all we need. All right. This next entry is still in the adult category. His artist name is Bob Cronk. He says he's not the best singer and he's an average dancer, but he loves to write. And this is his song, A Lot to Lend.

Bob Cronk, A Lot to Lend. Adult category into the Bay Sounds Song Comp. Now we're going for a youth category. He's 15 years old, a Year 10 student, an aspiring songwriter who loves creating music. And this is his song entry, Stuck in My Head, about a girl. Kalen Lewis is his name, but about a girl he had a crush on in Year 9. Stuck in My Head.

15-year-old Kalen Lewis stuck in my head. He's from obviously from the Byron Shire. That is his song entry into the youth category of Bay Sounds. Bit of love on the text line for that song. Thank you for sharing. It's great feedback. I'd love to hear what the listeners have got to say. Text in any of the songs that really are grabbing your attention. It could be this next one. It's another youth category for Bay Sounds. They really don't need much of an introduction. They're on the front page of the Echo this week. They're playing Mullum Roots Festival tomorrow at 11 a.m. at the X Services Club. They're 15 years old as well. They're from Byron High. They are Wild Rocket, and this is their song entry, Apricot.

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0: the sweet sounds of Borensshire band Motel Memphis. They're a two-piece indie pop duo. They're partners. They love travelling on the road.
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0: Anyway, song entry into the Bay Sound Song Comp, Motel Memphis. Next up is the smooth reggae sounds of six-piece band Cinnamon Sun with their song Love is the Weapon, led by songwriter Davey Simone. It's all Bay Sound song entries on 99.9 the Northern Rivers Music Box. Text in. Love to hear your thoughts on any of these songs.

Another song entry into the Baysound Song Comp. That is from Cinnamon Sun, Love is the Weapon. We're going to another entry that landed in our inbox yesterday. It's a bit of a folk tone. His name is Adam Gardner. He works as a performer, session musician, teacher, composer, fully immersed in the music world. And the track he submitted in is called Little Bug. And then we're going to go to Thor Phillips from Kyogle. His song is I Don't Work That Way. He's gone a little bit Americana, Australiana-Americana. Get involved. Send in a text if you're really liking the Baysound Song Comp entries. It's all incredible independent music, original of people, songwriters who live in this area. But let's first go to Little Bug from Adam Gardner.

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Another entry into the Baysound Song Comp. That is Thor Phillips from Kyogle. I Don't Work That Way. I had a beautiful text coming in saying, so impressed, Baysounds gets better every year, doesn't it? Tough gig for the judges. The judges who are on, our guest judges are Emily Lubitz, Ash Grunwald, Mr. Rhodes, and Dirk Terrell from SAE, Nathan Kay and myself from Bay FM. We're all going to be trying to choose who is going to be our Bay Sounds adult winner in second place, as well as our youth winner in second place. And then also, our recognition award winners and all, the youth entries, a few of them, there'll be quite a sample of them. We'll be doing a showcase at Halimone Records here in Byron Bay in September. Keep an eye out for that one. And then we'll be doing a showcase of our winners and some of the recognition award winners at the end of the year end of November at SAE here in Byron Bay. It's going to be an outside broadcast live performance. Thanks so much for the text. Really appreciate it. In the background, we've got C-Bends. No, they're not an entry. This is Turtle Juice because I'm going to read the gig guide for you. Checking out what's happening on the 5th of July. 10th of July. Friday, 10 July. Yep, staying in the moment. Here I am. Brunswick Heads. Bruns does winter burlesque at the Brunswick Heads Picture House. And Push are playing the Hotel Brunswick. Here in Byron Bay at the North Byron Hotel, you can catch DJ Nat White. Elements of Byron has Guy and Nikki. The Beach Hotel has Milo Green and DJ Sink. And Jock Barnes is playing the Railway Hotel. And at the Byron Theatre, you can catch The Commonwealth, plus Q&A with director Kane Guglielmi. Kane Muir Trio and Pachamama, and the Dueling Piano Bar are playing at the Northern. Up at Coolangatta, at the Coolangatta Hotel, you can catch Blondie in the Flesh Tribute. And at Moe's Desert Clubhouse, it's Run, Ray, Run. Animal Ventura is playing the Kingscliff Salt Bar. At Lennox Head, Ben Purnell is playing Club Lennox. And at the Lennox Hotel, you can catch Frother and Woodrow Webster, plus DJ Longtime. In Lismore, Jamie Sullivan and DJ Mud Crab are playing at Hotel Lismore. And in Mullumbimby, Balcony Beats featuring Russ T and Crappyoki with Jess at the Middle Pub. And at St John's School Hall, it's the Ecstatic Dance Mullum with DJ Sejin. At Moorwallumbah, Wolfie is playing the Moorwallumbah Services Club. And at Suffolk Park, you can catch Greg Peterson at the Park Hotel. And Tweed Heads at Club Tweed, it's the Danny Feifei Trio. Busy night. Also tonight, it is the Mullum Roots Festival opening night, sold out gig, and for the rest of the weekend, it is the Mullum Roots Fest. I think tickets are still available. You can check it out on the website. Been loving showcasing for you the Baysound, some of the Baysound song entries, not all. I will be playing more over the next few weeks, but the winner will be announced on this show on the 14th of August, the winners of the youth and the adult category. That will be a big show. Some great prizes as well have been involved.

0: involved. And as I've mentioned, the judges, thank you so much for helping us out. And the judges, they haven't done their hard yards yet, but I'm going to play a couple of songs from the judges. Let's start off with Mr. Rhodes, Tales of Misspent Youth. He's going to be coming on the show next week, Mr. Rhodes, because he's released a really fabulous EP called Refract. And let's go and check out his song right after this sponsorship announcement.
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0: Emily Lubitz with her track Begin Again. And you also heard Ash Grunwald, Fish Out of Water. They are two of the our guest judges with Mr. Rhodes for the Bass Sounds Song Comp. If you're a budding singer-songwriter, you've got an original song, you live here in the Northern Rivers, you've got till midnight on Sunday, this Sunday, the 12th of July, to submit your song. 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It's really impressive, the lineup that we have in the youth category and the adult. 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Find out more details, head to just Google Bay Sounds, SAE and Bay FM. It's a collab and we will be announcing the winner on this show on Friday, August the 14th. Right, I'm going to be calling into Studio 2 because, hello, Studio 2.
1: Ring, ring, ring, ring. Oh, hello.
0: Oh, hello. Leni Godiva. Sisters of Spin.
1: Yes, we're here. We're ready. I'm here. I'm ready. I'm ready. Can you hear me loud and clear?
0: Yeah. Yes, you are coming through loud and clear.
1: All right.
0: You're Studio 2.
1: Yeah.
0: I'm Studio. We can see each other, but we're just talking into a microphone, hoping it feeds in.
1: So crazy. Hi, audience. Hi, people listening.
0: Yeah, we're having lots of fun.
1: Yeah.
0: This afternoon.
1: I know, I listened on the way in. I'm not really a reggae fan, but that reggae you played about 5:26 p.m. tonight.
0: Pretty good, Cinnamon Sun.
1: Was good.
0: Yeah, it was good, wasn't it?
1: Yeah.
0: The quality of submissions this year has been phenomenal. So every year gets better. We had a text in saying every year it gets better. This is our third year.
1: Yeah, I know. You're a champion, Ange.
0: Oh, no, there's a few of us involved. It's great. Okay. It's great. But you and I, we're working on something together
1: at
0: the moment.
1: Collabs.
0: We're collabing on, it's a bit of a Bay FM party / fundraiser, but I'm calling it a party.
1: Yeah.
0: It's Airwaves 2026.
1: You might have seen the flyers around.
0: No, they only picked them up today.
1: You wouldn't have seen the flyers around.
0: Hopefully you will as from next week onwards. And the promotion's only just started on air.
1: Oh, yeah. Okay. So it's amping up.
0: We're going to amp up. And it's all local lineup. Yeah, the headline act is Liminal. They're out of Lismore. They are psych rock. Do you like your psych rock?
1: A little bit. I haven't listened enough to go, yep. I mean, I'm hooked.
0: They're impressive. Mm. They're young, but they're definitely put them on radar for their future. They're very serious.
1: Oh, great.
0: Yeah, they're really good. And they're going to have just released an album around the same time.
1: You better get something autographed so that when they hit the big times.
0: Definitely. I've had a few from some of the bands I've interviewed over the years and then they've moved.
1: Yep, great.
0: And also Off Duty, they're a Byron Bay band. They're a little bit like that pop punk rock. They're fun.
1: Yeah.
0: Really fun. And Colby, who's from Broken Head, he's a real Byron local surfer, really great fun live. And DJ.
1: Someone is not punk at all.
0: No.
1: Me.
0: DJ Leni Godiva, you're going to be finishing the night off.
1: Yeah, not punky.
0: It's not really a punky gig.
1: No.
0: It's a bit punk rock, punk psych rock. It's a bit of a mixed track, but you are going to be just taking us out.
1: Yeah.
0: What are you going to do?
1: I'm probably just going to go with some good housey, good fun, high energy housey kind of, you know, with samples of music that everyone knows and, you know, maybe
0: the bangers.
1: Yeah.
0: Love it. I'll be pulling out my best disco moves.
1: Oh, great. Should I bring my disco helmet? It's not really.
0: I think you should. I love your disco helmet. Okay. Definitely BYO disco helmet.
1: Yeah. It looks good where everyone gets. Is there a photo booth? No.
0: No.
1: Okay.
0: No.
1: People can just take selfies with
0: that. That's right.
1: If that disco helmet could talk, I tell you.
0: All the heads it's been on. So it's called Airwaves. It's our second year running. We did the first one last year. We've kept it to the bowling clubs. Now we're at the Byron Bay Bolo.
1: Wow.
0: It's on Saturday the 8th of August.
1: Yes, it is.
0: And you get your tickets from Humanitix. Just go to Humanitix and type in Airwaves 2026. And we're doing an early release, $22.
1: Crazy.
0: It's a party. It's Bay FM. What's not to love there?
1: That's great. You can also, there's a barcode on the flyers.
0: That's right.
1: You can, you know, if you love your phone that much and want to just do it that way because it's a thing. It's a whole experience when you barcode.
0: Oh, it is. I love it.
1: Yeah.
0: And it's also social media is going a bit. We've got some awesome social media at the moment. So just jump on to the Bay FM.
1: The font's pretty cool.
0: When you see the poster, everyone, It's really incredible graffiti artist, mm-hmm. and we've kind of made him turn it into, like, not commercial because we're not commercial, but he's gone from graffiti artist and he's created, hand-drawn this poster.
1: Yeah.
0: It's phenomenal.
1: You can tell.
0: Yeah, his name's Griff. We have tagged him in the Instagram posts.
1: Yeah.
0: It's his first gig doing this, so it's been fun working with him.
1: Great.
0: Anyway, I'm going to sign off. I'm just going to finish off with one final song before I hand over to you,
1: yeah,
0: Lainey
1: cool.
0: Godiva, for Sisters of Spin. I'm going out with an excellent Australian songwriter from the Blue Mountains. Her name is Julia Jacklin. She just signed her first ever global record deal with the esteemed indie label 4AD. And I'll catch you all next week. This is Pressure to Party.

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Yeah, how deep is your love, Byron Bay and beyond? It's Lainey for Sisters of Spin. We're here together for 2 hours, two whole deep hours, and there'll be music between us. That was the chair. There was a big noise behind me. It was a chair. So, you know, let's strap in. It's good to be representing females in the Shire with music. Some of us produce our own music. Some of us just play others of productions, and we enjoy it immensely. If you've never tuned into Sisters of Spin, it's just a rotation, 6 weekly, of fabulous women in the area that are playing music out there. So it's me tonight, and it's not going to get too crazy, but you know, there'll be tunage. There'll be stuff that you can tap your toe to and jiggle your boobies, things like that. I'll come in and say hello here and there. And yeah, you can text in if you feel 0437 34 119, this beautiful non-rainy evening in the bay. Okay, for now, Beat Fanatics with How Deep Is Your Love.

you gonna do? You gonna come closer? You gonna stare forever? Do you wanna get to know me? Get your confidence up.

What you gonna do? You gonna come closer? You gonna stare forever? Do you wanna get to know me? Get your confidence up, we only got tonight. You better do this right, I feel it coming. It's happening again. I wanna give this to you.

Hello, how are you? Nice to meet you. It's Lainey for Sisters of Spin. Pleasure to be in your ears. It's me and just this music and you tonight on a date. And I won't back announce the songs because you can tune in to the program guide on every show after the show on bayfm.org. Tune into the show and people upload what the songs they are. So if you're liking what you hear, you can either Shazam it straight away or you can tune in later to the program guide and listen to the show again because it's so good. What are you doing? I'm wearing UGG boots. I just thought I'd share that with you because I'm an oversharer sometimes. 0437 34 19. What shoes are you wearing? What shoes? Are they your daggy kind of Friday night shoes that you're embarrassed to show anyone? Or are you wearing, you know, your fancy shoes that you just bought at Global Ripple? Or an online pair that came in the post today that you spent way too much money on? What shoes are you wearing? Let me know if you're keen. I hope you're having a wonderful night. You are on Bay FM. This is Sisters of Spin, and I'm Lainey.

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Interested in holistic health? Are you ready for epic health and wellness journeys? 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I can totally do a cheeky little plug, can't I, for my show on Fridays? So there you are. Welcome if you've just joined us, and hello if you've been here for the last, I don't know, 20 years listening to Bay FM. Probably should get a drink. Yeah, 20 years is a long time listening to a fabulous radio station. I'm here in the seat for Sisters of Spin, and we'll be with you here till 8 o'clock. Just playing some tunes, really cozy here in the studio, and a beautiful night out, beautiful night. And, wondering what you're doing, 0437 34 119, if you want to let me know, as long as it doesn't involve anything violent. Don't want to hear about it. Oh, well, probably do, because then I'd, you know, dub you in. But right now we are going to hear a song called I'm Here, and it is kind of a good little track. Hope you're tapping your toes. Shaking your head, shuffling your tush.

Work it to the bone, work it.

Hello, a little bit of a shout out to Neil. Thanks, Neil, in Ballina. So lovely to have you on board in your Uggies and your flares. And yes, flares I don't think I've ever left, really. Depends who you are. I can't rock a flare. I can't rock a straight or skinny jean either. I can rock a few things. You should see my little Adidas tracksuit pants here tonight. They're groovy. And Rara. Hello, Rara. How are you? And Dave, who's listening on the road. Lovely to have you all on board. Hope you're enjoying the tunes. It's Sisters of Spin. I'm Lainey, sitting in for the plethora of lovely, amazing female DJs that sit here on a Friday night between 6 and 8. And we start off your weekend full of beats and tunes and well-presenting shows, even though everybody does it during the week. But this is the weekend. It's different. It's just, you know, and probably everyone's out, so they're not listening, but there are people listening. I know, I can feel you. Anyway, we'll be back to the beats, and big shout out to my cats again, Portia and Black Betty.

Shout out to Jono and Izzy. Thank you for listening and loving. We've got half an hour more together, and then one of the gentlemen will be in here, I believe. Whether it's Al or Lippo, I don't think it's Pob. Anyway, we've got half an hour together, and, you know, let's make the most of it. Turn off the lights, put on the candles. Let's get sexy.

All right, this is my final goodbye. Andy Lippo is in the house. How lucky are you? How lucky are you to get a double of me and Andy Lippo? Bloody hell. Don't go anywhere. Do not touch that dial. It's been an absolute pleasure being here tonight and playing music, and we went on a journey together in our Ugg boots. I'll be back in 6 weeks for Sisters of Spin, but every Friday, 10 o'clock, I do a health show. So you can tune in and hear my dulcet tones there. Absolute bloody ripper being in this community and having the opportunity to do this for you. Have a great weekend. Have a great life. And I'll see you in 6 weeks. Bye.

Well, well, well, well, Friday people. How you going out there? This is Andy Lippo. This is Under the Mirror Ball. We're going deep for the next 2 hours. You're on Bay FM.

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Or go to the Bay FM website. 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Zandy Lippo, this is Under the Mirror Ball. 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

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This is Andy Lippo. 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Tell me how you're feeling out there. Big love to Steve up in Clunes. 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

tune. Hope you're enjoying your Friday night. 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

right, Friday people. 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You're tuned in to Under the Mirror Ball on Bay FM 99.9. Big shout out to all the people that have texted in. Mr. Al Royale, Steve-O up in Clunes. Big shout out to Lainey. Hope you're enjoying your Friday. If you want to text in, yeah, I don't know, text me something, I don't know, weird. I want to hear weird. The weirder you text, the weirder I play, put it that way. Nothing's really planned. Just chilling here in the station. If you want to text in, please do on 0437 341 119. That's 0437 341 119. Or go to the AFM online text line. You can do it. Do it. Do it. You're on Bay FM.

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1: It ain't so easy staying alive when you can't control your sex drive.

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Español poco loco. That's a little bit crazy.

Big shout out to Ferrari Rojo. That's right, Ferrari Rojo. You're on Bay FM. This is Andy Lippo. This is Under the Mirror Ball. Hope you're having a good time. I haven't been into the studio. Oh, actually, I was in the studio a few weeks ago. I've had the first week in a long time without any kids in the house. It's amazing what that does to the creativity, isn't it? Hope you're feeling it.

0: Well, well, big shout out to Jose and Danny. Thanks for all the text messages. Really makes my night. Big shout out to Terry, Mr. Irish Shakes himself. I hope you're well, mate. And I hope to see you very soon.
1: Yo, what's up with this guy? He plays his house.
0: You're on Bay of Van.

well, Friday people. I hope you've enjoyed yourself. I've got about 10 minutes left of my show. Really enjoyed myself in here tonight. Big ups to Bay FM. Big ups to all the listeners. I'll be back in 2 or 3 weeks' time. You're on Bay FM. See ya.

You knew that there had been a terrible eruption, but you couldn't see any machinery. You just see these collapsing eyes.

We saw for the first time what had happened in the crater. We saw nothing but black eyes, covered with ash, and then water with floating ice blocks and ash at the bottom.

0: Where are you right now? You're in England?
1: I'm in England, in the lovely county of Sussex, where I live. And I just got back from a doctor's appointment, so he just caught me in time. And we're just doing a lot of preparing, really, for this tour. And, you know, there's a lot of kind of sitting in front of computers.
0: So you're getting ready to go over to South America and do your second leg of the tour?
1: Yeah, we do actually South America just after the States and Canada. We start on the in Texas, and then we move up to the West Coast, and then across to you and Canada and down East Coast, and then we're off to South America.
0: That's great. And I wanted to take a second and congratulate you on the first leg of your tour.
1: Yeah, we really enjoyed it, and it was pretty successful, I'd say. You know, most places we were packed out, and we tried to get to the countries that are most appreciative of recall, really, it makes sense. But, you know, over the years, there's been, I guess you could say, something of a correlation between the Depeche Mode audience and my audience. And so, as Depeche, we were very successful in Eastern Europe and Germany, and consequently, recall tends to do well in those territories as well. So we didn't ignore everywhere else, but we kind of concentrated on the strong wall support, you know.
0: Looking at some of the YouTube videos from the tour, it looks like an absolute party at some of the shows that you've had.
1: We've kind of almost tried to create that atmosphere, in that it's not just a recall. It shouldn't ever be just like a sort of standard rock gig. You know, it was more of a kind of event with plenty of other guests, and then some after show parties and some meet and greet sessions. And we've even sort of set up venues so that we could, you know, showcase a few local artists, people like sculptors and photographers and video artists, and let them take over sort of the area of the venue where we could have a bit of a party afterwards. So it's kind of trying to create some kind of happening, you know, in each city that's a little bit unique.
0: Yeah, that's one of the things I wanted to point out is just how different all the shows seem to feel, especially when you were over in the States last and you had Joe Richardson join you on stage, and some of the European gigs where Douglas McCarthy of Nitzereb was on stage with you.
1: Yeah.
0: And of course, the Hansa gig, which is now an infamous historic Recoil gig. Do you have any great stories from the road, or any? I mean, it's got to be great for you to reconnect with a lot of these old collaborators and people you've known over the years.
1: Definitely. I mean, as I said, I didn't want to just turn up and feel like, oh, here we go again. So the same old gig reproduced night after night, even though our particular performance doesn't vary that much, because it's fairly much a presentation that's prepared, you know.
0: Mm-hmm.
1: You know, we obviously do some live stuff and we do some spontaneous effects and bits and pieces, but it is pretty much prepared. But in terms of what you're talking about, the whole evening, you know, that, as I said, we try to make each one slightly different. That's the kind of thing I'm working on right now for America, to, you know, banging off messages, trying to get other people involved for certain shows, you know, trying to arrange these after-show events. It's quite a lot of work, but it really makes it more fun for everyone, including me, you know, because it means that each night is a kind of a fresh experience. And yeah, I was able to use Joe for a few gigs, and Douglas joined us on stage for a couple of shows in Spain. And Daniel Miller from Mute turned up at the Mute event, the Hansa one you're talking about, which was fantastic, you know.
0: Yeah,
1: people were so excited about that.
0: That must have been a really great event.
1: Well,
0: you've got a lot of history.
1: Quite a rare event that anyone's seen him on stage, really, because he hasn't really played that much since he was in the Normal in 1978 or whenever it was.
0: Mm-hmm.
1: And as you say, he's done a few DJ events, but the funny thing is, I think he just enjoys being asked, and no one's really bothered to ask him much to come and sort of play. And he jumps at the chance, you know, so it shows he's quite keen to do it, really.
0: Absolutely. It's a great tribute to the history that you guys share at everything as well.
1: Well, that was a perfect venue, of course, because, as you know, where we made some early Depeche Mode albums, and we did a lot of kind of experimentation and finding out who we were in that very studio. And it wasn't until recently I realized that you could use the big room there to stage events and live performance, which is a more recent thing. It wasn't happening in the days we were there. And so it made perfect sense to get Daniel involved and Gareth Jones and really make it a sort of nostalgic evening.
0: And as I understand, recently you've just added a date in Santa Ana, California, where your old pal Martin Gore is going to be DJing.
1: That's right.
0: Yeah. That's exciting. That's great to hear that you're able to pull all this together and go on the road with it. It's can't be easy.
1: I mean, unfortunately, Recall's not in a position where we could drag around all the various vocalists on a tour, because it was just, as you suggested, logistically impossible, really, to get everyone together.
0: Yeah,
1: you pull them in for certain cities where it makes most sense. And for Martin, he lives in that part of the world. And, you know, we'd been together earlier this year doing that charity event that I'm sure you know about with the Mode in London. And so I thought, well, I'll ask him to see if he'll return the favour and come and do something for me, you know.
0: Yeah, the Teenage Cancer Trust benefit was quite big news for a lot of people. But maybe this is a good point in the interview to maybe just say, you know, congratulations on an outstanding solo career, and you've really, especially with Liquid, really kind of been able to cement your own standing on your own as Recoil, and especially with this tour, it's been really fascinating to kind of see in the videos that I've seen, the fans' reactions. It seems like a lot of them are pretty young, and maybe don't remember Depeche Mode or even have, you know, any real bearing on why that's important, but they're picking up on Recoil, which is really cool to see.
1: Yeah, it's difficult to say, you know, I mean, thank you for the compliments, by the way, but it's difficult to say if I didn't have the history of being in the Mode, you know, what my audience would be like and how many there would be and all of those things. But as you say, they're not old kids, they're quite young, and it's good to see. It's good for the ego as well. So I don't know, it's a cross-section of people. You know, there are obviously a lot of people that do go back and know the whole history, and then there's, as you say, some sort of newer supporters. So we've worked hard cultivating the new support, I suppose. You know, we've done a lot of... We get the fans involved, and we use all the sort of online networking that you can do these days to make people aware. I mean, it's the only way I'm really going to make people aware, to be honest, because you can't get the music played on radio much these days, and CDs, you know, don't get sold in the shops too much anymore. So you've got to use, as we all know, internet, iTunes, Facebook, all these places.
0: Yeah, you had an editorial piece in a magazine called Sideline a while ago now, called "Music for the Masses, I Don't Think So." And I found that to be a particularly cutting piece on the music industry as it exists today, sort of a post-Napster world. Do you feel as though in sort of your comings and goings over the last couple of years since that piece was written, have there been any real positive changes? Do you find that some of the promotional outlets actually nowadays kind of make it a little more easier, a little more under your own control versus having a label? Well, I mean, with Mute too, and the changes at Mute, I mean, you would have had a great deal going with Mute as well over the years that I would say is very different from a lot of bands too.
1: Well, I would say, first of all, it wasn't, you know, you suggested it was kind of a bitter piece about the music industry, and it wasn't meant to be that way. It was more of like an observational piece of writing about where I thought things stood at that particular time. I mean, I think it was at that time, 2 years ago we're talking about, it was, music was in a state of shock. Mm-hmm. It is, to a degree. But Mute is actually one of the more forward-thinking labels, and proactively. I think most record companies have got past that initial shock and are now finding ways to adapt, you know, and it's the only way forward is to adapt in a very fast-changing industry.
0: Mm-hmm.
1: So I think things have improved a little bit over the last couple of years, and for example, with this release we're doing now, we've embraced special editions, you know, limited editions, special, you know, offering a whole range of products rather than just trying desperately to sell your CD. We've accepted the CD is kind of almost over, really.
0: Mm-hmm.
1: We're finding new ways to market the music and to cater for those people that want all the different formats. You know, I'm not really against all the different formats at all, never really have been. Like, much like when you sell a car, you know, you offer the basic version and then you offer the version with every single extra added. And mm-hmm. everything in between is available, and the public make their choice of what they want to spend and what they really want. I'm lucky that I do have quite a lot of die-hard followers and completists that really want the full Monty, you know, they want all the artwork, they want the extras.
0: Mm-hmm. Mm-hmm.
1: So we've concentrated on limited special box sets, you know, with good quality extra artwork and all booklets, and a lot of people are doing the same thing, you know, it's not a unique idea, of course.
0: Yeah, it's interesting to see how, say, Radiohead had handled it at around the time of your editorial piece had come out, and you know, Nine Inch Nails, and yourself as well. I have to praise you on your box set, and I also want to compliment you on that third disc, the DVD that's in there.
1: Well, it's basically what we present now, except that we're changing up what we do now. This is what you get on that DVD is pretty much what we presented in Europe.
0: Right.
1: And for this next leg of the tour, we're doing similar things, but we've changed it a little bit as well.
0: Right.
1: So that's what's on the DVD. But thanks, I'm glad you liked the box set, and we spent a lot of time working on it to make it as good as possible.
0: Yeah, it certainly shows, absolutely.
1: But talking about, you know, Radiohead and what... you're right in what you say, that they're kind of forerunners of that, along with Nine Inch Nails and some other groups. I remember actually there was a big furore over Prince giving his album away in the newspaper over here. That was about 2 or 3 years ago. And was the first artist that anyone had really heard of just giving their whole album away. It seems like commonplace these days, but at that time that was kind of almost a shock. Said, well, what's he giving his record away? I think the Radiohead thing fits into that same bag. And what I'm trying to say is that artists of a certain stature can get away with that kind of approach. They can afford, if you like, to give their records away, because it acts as a great promotional tool. It gets in public. You know, for Radiohead, it's fine, isn't it, to just give your album away?
0: Yeah, because people are waiting for that next release all over the world. They know it's coming. But if you're an up-and-coming artist these days, it's a lot more difficult to get
1: exactly.
0: the word out.
1: Who can really afford to give their music away, you know?
0: And we all
1: the
0: know...
1: The vast majority of musicians and artists can't afford to give their work away at all, and I think it's unfair that they should be expected to. I guess that there are ways through it, you know, like the concept of Spotify, for example, which is, I think, a good compromise in many ways, because effectively the advertisers are paying for your product, for your work, you know, through advertising. You're being paid as an artist. It may not be very much through Spotify, but at least you're getting some kind of payment for your art. And if it's not the public paying for it, then the advertisers use that medium.
0: Would you say that touring is definitely helping you out on that level?
1: I think that at my level of touring, no, because it actually costs us as much to play in America as profit. So basically, we're break even.
0: Right.
1: In Europe, we can make a little bit more money touring, maybe from merchandising sales, we can make a bit. But it's not really a money-making exercise for me. I think once you go up a little on a slightly higher level, then the touring really pays off, you know. And I think lots of artists are finding that's the only way they can make a living. Go on the road, sell their merchandise, sell their records at the shows, sell as much stuff at the shows as they can.
0: And really use the album as their promotion, really getting...
1: Exactly.
0: You have the album release, and that's sort of how you announce what you're doing, and then
1: exactly.
0: give it away and make your money on the road, so to speak.
1: Yeah. It's a sad truth in a way, but it's just a survival instinct.
0: Big changes, especially within the business side of things. And I wanted to ask you about maybe how Mute's doing with the MI, and do you still see the similar sort of victimhood that Daniel Miller might be feeling with Mute?
1: Well, one of the things I spoke about was in that piece you referred to was the way that Mute had been kind of engulfed by the EMI machine. And as we all know, EMI is a huge step. So it's very much to Mute's credit that they've managed to work a new system within that, where they've set up what they call Mute Indie, which is very, very similar to going back to how they used to be before they even were bought up by EMI. So what happens, they have kind of two streams. They have their major artists that go through the entire EMI system and are licensed by EMI throughout the world, so such as Depeche Mode, Goldfrapp, and one or two others. And then the rest of the label, they set up a much more independent stream for the way they're licensed. It's still all under the EMI umbrella, as it were. You know, it's sort of overall funding is EMI, I suppose. But Mute have much more autonomy over how they control most of their artists now. And as I say, it's a different income stream through their independent system, and it's a different promotional marketing stream through different licensees. And that really benefits the likes of Recoil, for example. So again, you know, Daniel Miller's been very forward-thinking in this, and Mute are in a better place now because of this setup than they were 2 years ago.
0: Well, it's just good to know that they're still doing their thing, and that Daniel Miller's still in the driver's seat, so to speak.
1: Yeah.
0: I wanted to sort of take a bit of time and go back into the 70s a little bit, ask you some questions about some of your earlier experiences in the music industry. You were very experienced by the time Depeche Mode got a hold of you. And you had been in a couple of different bands. Reel to Reel is one around 1979, and Daphne and the Tender Spots is another one. How did these experiences form? Like, Daphne and the Tender Spots seemed like more of a sort of art punk band. You never really go into detail about your involvement with Reel to Reel, sort of what your duties were there. You had just come off of being a tape op in a studio. How did these experiences, during this time, how did you formulate your interest in synthesis? And you'd been a keyboardist for quite some time and studied under a classical family you grew up with. How did these early experiences in these bands come to sort of place you as an auditioner for Depeche Mode?
1: Well, you say I was experienced. I mean, when I joined the Depeche Mode, I still wasn't very experienced, but I had a certain amount of experience in that I toiled away in these groups, and we'd done a lot of gigging around the country, playing to not many people and struggling to get record deals and all that kind of thing. So I guess that hardens you up in a big way. And one of the things that happened for me, I think, was that by the time I did get some sort of success, I really appreciated it. You know, it hadn't fallen on a plate for me. I'd had to work hard. And so I've always retained that ethos, if you like, of working hard and making sure that you really do appreciate what comes your way, you know. In terms of music, I was, yeah, just learning my way. I mean, I had a very different background, musical and sort of social upbringing to the rest of Depeche Mode, for example. And I had this classical music training, and not that I was super proficient, really, but, you know, it was enough to give me a good grounding and a sort of sense of how to orchestrate and arrange music, and that's something I still very much appreciate now. You know, my parents forced me to learn the piano, sometimes against my wishes, and I'm eternally grateful for it, because what I can do now is draw upon all that, you know, early learning, and know really what to do when you want to orchestrate or produce a piece of music, and how to put all the pieces together. And that's really what I enjoy most. So when I was in those groups, you know, I wasn't able to really do that. I was just kind of learning how it was to be in a group of musicians, and quite happy to go along for the laugh and be told what to do, you know. And your other part of the question about sort of electronics and synthesizers, well, that didn't really come along until I joined Depeche and I met Daniel Miller and people like that, and I realised there's a whole opposite way of working, if you like, an almost anti-music way of working, you know, which derived from the whole punk scene, I suppose. And Depeche couldn't have happened without punk rock.
0: Mm-hmm.
1: You know, what they were doing was a sort of non-musical in some way, you know, just taking everything back to its core, to its mm-hmm. roots, the most simple approach you could take. And I think Daniel was very intrigued by that. Because he's not really a musician either, you know. So I think he really, pretty, you know, had a great interest in electronics and a great understanding of what's good about music, but he's not musical.
0: Right.
1: Then. And so he responded to Depeche Mode that were coming from a similar background, saying, well, anyone can do this, you know. That opened my eyes, I guess, coming from my background. I thought, oh, well, actually, you don't have to have all this great knowledge. It's useful. But there are other ways to approach things, and it just gave me a much more open-minded attitude towards what you can and can't do. And of course I learned a lot about electronics and synthesizers and waveforms and all those things. Not that I'm particularly technical.
0: Mm-hmm. But you I mean, through those years when you were on Construction Time Again and during those years, you played a huge part in the history of sampling. You weren't just sampling loops of funk tracks. You were literally recording sounds and assigning them to your keyboard and using them musically. And that's a very different approach from, say, you know, a different
1: hip-hop guys, yeah.
0: Yeah. And through all those years, you've watched a lot of technology come and go, a lot of changes had taken place. How do you feel working now on your Recoil material? and in terms of the gear that you're using in the studio, how do you feel the changes, have they benefited you in the studio a lot?
1: Yes and no. I mean, there's some things that are much easier now, and yet some things are harder. But going back to what you were saying about the sampler coming along, that to me was like a magic box, you know, kind of very, very inspiring piece of technology where you could take any sound, do anything, you know, you're only limited by your imagination. You could take anything that occurred to you, any sound, any noise, anything you could hear in the room. I think we were all very much entranced by it, and I still am entranced by it these days. I mean, what I do now still is use pieces of real performance and then use that technology to regurgitate it and arrange it. And my approach hasn't really changed in the last 20 years. Okay, some of the technology's improved and changed, but I'm still basically doing what we were doing when the sampler first appeared with the mode, and making little loops of sound.
0: You're just doing it on a hard disk instead of in a little tiny 2-inch window on an Akai sampler.
1: Yeah, exactly. I mean, certain aspects of that have become much, much easier.
0: Mm-hmm.
1: And I wouldn't want to go back to sort of struggling to make all those things work.
0: Yeah, it's fascinating to see the images of People Are People being, you know, constructed on a Synclavier, you know.
1: Yeah.
0: It's just so different back then to what
1: that
0: we have today.
1: That was such a feast, that thing.
0: It would be such a big job to do.
1: Exactly. But you know, your question about has it got easier, those aspects have, but then, you know, talking about what we were talking about earlier about gaining experience, your standards improve or they go up much higher, and each, you know, me being kind of perfectionist anyway, plus sort of having the experience of done something before, your standards just get higher and higher, and you want your expectations get more and more. So whilst you may have more technology at your disposal, and you don't want to just repeat what you've done before, you want to push the boundaries, try to do something new all the time, try to do something better than you've done it before. Mm-hmm. And that means with all this technology available and all these possibilities, someone like me is going to spend more and more and longer time exploring all that. So I actually tend to get slower, not quicker.
0: Right, because you're learning all the new sort of...
1: I just want to explore all the possibilities, and I don't commit to things very quickly anymore.
0: When you play live, you used to tour with huge rigs back in the day, and now I noticed you're using a Novation launch pad and an Akai APC-40, which is a MIDI controller clip launcher that syncs with a program called Ableton Live. How do you find being on stage and using this stuff? Does it enhance your ability to play?
1: Well, firstly, you know more about the equipment than I do, but it sounds it.
0: I wouldn't go that far.
1: We don't do all that much. I mean, as I said to you earlier, quite a lot of it is prepared, and it's deliberately so. You know, we're not going out there and saying, look, this is a light, this is a sort of completely spontaneous event. It's not. It's designed. It's supposed to be designed very meticulously to work in that setting with the films that we've been making to go with it.
0: The films are fantastic.
1: Thank you. And then we just try to adapt what we do when we get to the venue, depending on how we feel about the space and what it requires and how many effects and how many different extras we want to add. And we have that facility with us. So that's really what we're doing. Now, I don't want people to feel cheated by that, because I wear that on my sleeve. I say, this is what it is. You know, I could go out there and hire 6 musicians and we could be a general rock and roll band and it would sound like everyone else. You know, we don't want to do that.
0: Mm-hmm.
1: So, you know, we're doing something a little bit different, and you make of it what you will. And the other part to that is, yeah, you know, you have to be fairly efficient and frugal about how you go on the road, especially in the States. We can't afford to take a big production, frankly.
0: Mm-hmm.
1: It's just too difficult, too costly. So this is a cost-effective way to be able to take the show on the road, you know? And it's also an interesting way. We couldn't have done it a few years ago, you know, to make a film like that, we would have been far too expensive, but now it's possible.
0: Mm-hmm.
1: Now everyone's got cheap film editing software, and you know, the quality's good enough that you can just project what you make at home onto a big screen and it still looks great.
0: Mm-hmm.
1: You'll see, I think you're going to see more and more and more people using film and projection in their life.
0: Mm-hmm, absolutely. And You've got a number of collaborators that you've met sort of around on your travels. Some people are from Russia, one guy's from Argentina, I believe, and they've put all this together. The subject matter is something I'd like to touch on. I think it's great the way that the films sort of unfurl. Did you have anything to do with the subject matter that's in those films?
1: It's pretty much down to them with a fair amount of collaboration once they've sort of presented our ideas. So, and that's generally how I work with singers and other musicians and anyone that does film with Recoil. I mean, yes, I want to have a kind of control over the whole thing. Yeah, I don't want it to be a total sort of collaborative or collective, you know.
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1: I want to choose people to work with that I believe have some talent and then give them space to do what they do well, and that means not interfering too much. Mm-hmm. So what I do is just say, look, this is what you've got to work with. Present what ideas you have. If I like some of them, we'll pursue them. If I think they're totally wrong, we'll start again and do something else.
0: That is very similar to how you work with a lot of the vocalists and collaborators.
1: Absolutely, yeah.
0: You give them space, and it kind of gives the music and the overall tone of some of the lyrics a real human feel.
1: I mean, I don't want something that's... It still needs to be detailed, it still needs to be just right. And often once we've got an initial idea, we then pull it apart and put it all back together meticulously so that it's exactly as it should be. But that initial spark and that freedom to sort of take it to where it needs to go, that needs to be kind of much more spontaneous and open. And I enjoy that. It's inspiring to me. It can often allow me to take the music somewhere else. You know, if a vocalist comes and says, I've got this idea for something, and they sing it, you know, and I say, well, I love that section. Let's just take that section. I might then completely rework the music to that section that I love, and then they come back and do something else to that. And it's kind of, you know, a jigsaw puzzle that slowly gets, all the bits get put together, and none of us really know what we're going to end up with. And that discovery process that's the big fun about making the music in the way I do. You know, I don't really want to know what I've got until I've got it.
0: Yeah.
1: It doesn't always work. I mean, there's a lot of error and a lot of things that you have to throw away and say, well, that's just not happening, you know, try something else.
0: Right.
1: For those moments where you've tried something for a week, you've got all kinds of ideas floating around, nothing's really happening, and then one thing comes along that renders everything else a waste of time, and you throw everything else away and you start again with that one thing. That could be the most exciting moment of the creative process, because you know that you couldn't have got that one idea without going through that process where you had to discard everything else.
0: Yeah, you've got to take that path, right?
1: But once you get the thing you really love, and you think, yes, that's it, that's the sex.
0: I do want to touch on, now that we're on this little bit of with collaborators here, there's two things I want to touch on specifically. One of them is your involvement with Tony Halliday and some of the other members of Curve. Mm-hmm. And I've always been sort of curious. I always felt like that was a really great... A great collaboration that you guys pulled off there. And the other members of Curve, I believe, played on, was it Liquid? Or
1: There were only really two proper members, and that's Tony and Dean Garcia. But then they used to have extra players live. Stephen Monty was one of them, and he played on Liquid as well, as drummer.
0: Mm-hmm.
1: And I used to really love Curve, actually. It's such a shame that they split up. I don't really know what happened. I got a feeling they made an album and it was rejected by the record company, and they kind of, that coincided with them not getting along so well anymore, and I think they just gave through the towel then, you know?
0: Yeah.
1: And that's very sad, because I thought they did something really special together. Mm-hmm. And I don't think individually they've done anything as good since or before. So, I mean, it'd be lovely if they ever got back. I probably won't ever get back together, but yeah, they were good, very good. And Dean I like a lot, his bass playing. I mean, it's so slippery, you know, it's difficult to describe, but it's it just floated, sexy bass playing, you know, it's slidey and it's very deep, and I thought it's perfect for what I was doing. And again, you know, talking about collaborators, we did exactly that. You know, we got him in and we said, just play anything, you know, I'm not going to tell you what to play at all. You just play and play and play. I'll record everything. And that's what I tend to do with most musicians, you know, say, just play whatever you want. We'll record everything you do. And then now go away, please, and come back to me in 2 months' time and I'll show you the bits that I chose and put it together and see what you think about it. And that's what we did for Dean.
0: That takes a lot of trust with artists, I'm sure.
1: I guess it does, yeah. I guess so.
0: And with Tony Halliday, has he just dropped off the map? Or I noticed you didn't really use a lot of her vocals from Edge to Life on the new release, on Selected. And I was curious about that.
1: Well, I don't know what happened to her. I mean, we kind of lost touch a bit. And she seems to have stopped making music, or if she does make music, she does it in a very low-key way. With Edge to Life, I remember at the time that she said, oh, you've mixed my vocals a bit quiet. And on the Bloodline track. And I said, no, they're fine, exactly as they should be. And of course, sitting back years later, I think she was right. I probably did mix them a bit too quiet. And I wish I actually don't have access to the master tapes on that, because they were recorded on a very strange format, an old Video 8 tapes or something. And I couldn't find anyone with a machine that could actually play those tapes back, and I don't know if they still work, and it was too much aggro to get them all out. So unfortunately, those vocals are forever doomed to remain just a tiny bit on the quiet side. Shame, really.
0: Yeah, but it's a great collaboration, and it's nice that it happened in the first place.
1: Yeah.
0: Another question I had, I was going back through, well, after I got my copy of Selected It in the mail, I was listening to all those old remixes and stuff, and the Poison Dub version of Drifting has a sample from a friend of yours named Flood. A solo project that he did called The Node. I wanted to ask you about that Node record and about Flood's working practices, and maybe how much maybe that crept into your world a little bit.
1: Definitely. I mean, we worked well together on Violator and Songs of Faith and Devotion, the two albums together. And I mean, I loved his approach because he had that unique ability to be able to be completely hands-on and operate the equipment. So he was great with a sampler, an Akai sampler, and he was great with an analog synth. And, you know, he had an ARP 2600 he could operate, a bit like Daniel could, and very versatile in that sense. And yet he could also sit back and have an overview, like an old-school producer would. And I kind of had the more musical elements to contribute as well, you know, maybe he didn't have that aspect so much, and I was able to sort of tell him about chords and what we should be doing with those sounds and all this sort of thing, and a sense of arrangement and all those ideas, you know, and between us, you know, we covered everything. And he was very instrumental in getting us as a group to experiment more, you know, I can remember when we sat down to record Walking in My Shoes, you know. He said, sit down, one of you pick up a bass, which I did. I mean, I didn't really play bass. I can work it out, roughly. Martin, you pick up a guitar. Dave, shake a tambourine. We'll get some rhythm going here, and we'll kind of jam together like a band. That might seem like an obvious thing to do. And as a producer, I'd sort of probably said that to many musicians over the years. Come on, let's jam. But to say it to us was a brand new thing. Because everyone knew that that's not how we made music. How we made music was to get a little programming device out and start programming drum beats and build it up from there, you know. So that was a bit of an eye-opener. And of course, out of that, we got some really good feels, really interesting grooves that we would never have got before. And so he was good like that. He could sort of say, right, well, let's challenge ourselves. What can we do differently? How can we not make the same record we made last time? And I kind of learned a lot from Flood, I think.
0: Yeah, he's that album in particular too, the one that he did there, the Node yeah. album was fantastic.
1: Yeah, I like that, yeah.
0: Would you consider working with him in that capacity? I mean, you've got Paul Kendall, who's also very talented and has a great ear for music. He's working with you in the live setting and has helped you mix some of your records as well.
1: Yeah, I would definitely work again with Flood if he wanted to do something together, or something, some project came up where we could work together. I'd be very happy to, yeah.
0: Well, we eagerly await that time. You've got a tour. You've got an almost a greatest hits compendium of your favorite tracks. Does that somehow set the stage for the future for Recoil?
1: It doesn't really. I mean, there's no real great significance to it, apart from the fact that you said, "Why don't you put a collection together?" And I thought, "Yeah, why not?" That was about the extent of the thinking, and the project kind of grew from there. It was going to be a quick release, and actually it developed and developed and developed.
0: It's an event.
1: And then I realized that we'd be going for the 25 years, and I thought, well, it's the perfect time to actually try to present the thing. And that's how it's been, it's not, none of it was particularly planned. And then I'll just carry on next year, just making new records, see where they go, and see what happens. As I say, I can't really tell you in advance.
0: No. Are you thinking, why haven't I done this before with the touring and everything?
1: A little bit. I mean, I could have possibly, this made me realize that it is possible.
0: Mm-hmm.
1: And that maybe I should have entertained the notion a bit sooner, perhaps. But as I said earlier, it wasn't so easy before, and it's now a lot easier,
0: mm-hmm.
1: given film and technology and all the things you can do these days.
0: Absolutely. Well, Alan, I want to thank you for your time and wish you all the best. And we were just wondering if we could quickly get you to do a couple of station IDs here for CIUT in Toronto.

deep down in Louisiana, set way down by the cane. A little mumbo named a Queenie. Yeah, she sure deal out some pain. Yeah, like the deep old chaffin lion, her soul was dark as mud. Suck your life out like quicksand, leave you choking on your blood.

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Apparently, it sounds something like this. This is called a CP70. It's a very kind of old school keyboard. I love it very much. And this is featured on Girl on Fire.

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I'm sound like my preacher said on Sunday morning. My preacher said, "No." Get it now, Miss Star. One more time.

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1: Quietly to not wake myself up. I'm with my dad. 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I remember. My father was there. Oh yeah, we're in a concert. The Duke Ellington concert. Yes, my man, Duke Ellington. And the band starts to play. 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

0: Jimmy, ¿pero qué es esto? 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
1: Dad, this is not Duke Ellington, but Doc Ellington. This is a dream.
0: ¿Qué?
1: I'm sorry, Dad. But you're dead. You've lost the battle to cancer.
2: No, no, I cried so hard. I could feel my tears form into rivers of the mind. In dreams, emotions are overwhelming.

was a mansion on a hill, but deep in a secret kingdom where a young prince lived. He had four sisters and four brothers. The prince had a special bedroom on the ground floor with a window that looked down into a deep, deep forest. He could see distant lights from other castles in the kingdom from his window. During the day, he went to school. When it became night, he stayed by himself, usually in his secret, hidden bedroom. One night, while nearly everyone was asleep, he took out of the attic a radio, and he decided to listen to it. As soon as he turned it on, the wind outside of his room stirred up for a few seconds. He thought to himself, "I'll climb out that window and go sit out there with my radio." Out the window he went, sitting against a small stump behind some flower beds. The light from his bedroom window he could still see. The music of Bach was playing. After a while, it began to sound distant as the young prince gazed at this radio on his knee. The music was floating away from his hearing. What could be happening? He took it off of his knee and put the radio to his ear. Nothing happened. Then the transistor left his hands and was floating in the midair 2 feet off the ground. As the prince laughed, it suddenly turned around, and it was light green phosphorus in color. Dancing back and forth, the magic transistor started moving down his path. He could hear the sound coming out like nothing he had ever heard before. The trees were getting closer together, and flowers glowed with tinges of magic light as he followed, thinking to himself, "What's going on?" The transistor lifted slowly up to the top of a little tree and sat there while it slowly became louder to where the prince could hear it clearly. Fireflies shot across the path in front of the prince. He turned around and couldn't see the light from his window. There he was, watching, all alone, all by himself. He got a hunch to get back to his room, and he turned and ran right back.

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But when nighttime came once again, his thoughts somehow found their way back to remembering the fascinating episode of the night before.

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Suppose I went to check and see if my transistor is still down there, he said. I wonder what would happen. 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

0: As he made his way, he could hear something once again. 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Then, from inside of it came a strange voice.
1: Hello, I'm the Pied Piper from the faraway land of night. Nobody knows anything about my existence. I only want to have no kids. Late at night, when people are sleeping, I go into their old radios and turn them into magic transistors and fly outside with them. Oh, I come from such a far away land of night that I'm fascinated with the funny music I hear on your radios. You are the first to know me. You can't see me, I'm hidden, but you can see the green glow I make. I heard you laugh last night. I figured that you would be amused by me. Listen to this.
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3: I do not wake myself up. I'm with my dad. Yes, dad. I remember. My father was there. Oh yeah, we're in a concert. A Duke Ellington concert. Yes, my man, Duke Ellington. And the band starts to play. Bass, drums and all. It's amazing, they got this super swing. 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

0: Oye, oye, ¿pero qué es esto? 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
1: Dad, this is not Duke Ellington, but Duck Ellington. This is a dream.
0: ¿Qué?
1: I'm sorry, Dad. 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
1: Jingiwala, Elawan welcome. 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
2: 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It's good morning. Oh, look, it's Saturday, okay? I hope you're good. New challenge, new day. Be nice, we're frail, okay? Let's have a look at the weather. Oh, there we go. Let's have a look at the weather in your world today. Firstly, tide is high, was high, 4:50 this morning. Low, 10:45 in the late afternoon. This morning, the low high comes around 5 to 6 in the p.m. Okay. Now, the air's cool and crystalline. And we have 12 degrees at the moment. Probably feels like about 5. Humidity is 90%. There's a lot of moisture out there. It's on the road too. It's slippery. Be careful, won't you? We're here for you. Mm-hmm. And beware the Indigo Rip of the Pacific Ocean as well if you're heading out to the briny. We have northern rivers for Saturday, partly cloudy, patchy morning fog, median chance of showers most likely during the afternoon and evening with light winds. A top of 18 today, that's the max. Those winds are 30k max, and they'd be, who knows? Time will tell. Good morning. I think it's time to hit the music, eh? 99.9, it's Brett Dima with you till 10 o'clock this morning on the Saturday Breakfast Show.

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2: If ever I would stop thinking about music and politics, I would tell you that sometimes it's easier to desire and pursue the attention and admiration of 100 strangers than it is to accept the love and loyalty of those closest to me. And I would tell you that sometimes I prefer to look at myself through someone else's eyes, eyes that aren't clouded with the tears of knowing what an asshole I can be, as yours are. If ever I would stop thinking about music and politics, I might be able to listen in silence to your concerns, rather than hearing everything as an accusation or an indictment against me. I would tell you that sometimes I use sex to avoid communication. It's the best escape when we're down on our luck. But I can express more emotions than laughter, anger, and let's fuck.

However, I would stop thinking about music and politics. I would tell you that I pooped in my own dog dish. And sometimes I would rather face not eating than face licking it clean and admitting when I'm selfish. And I tell you that I'm suffering from the worst type of loneliness, the loneliness of being misunderstood. Or more poignantly, the loneliness of being afraid to allow myself to be understood. If ever I would stop thinking about music and politics, I would tell you that the personal revolution is far more difficult than the first step in any revolution. If ever I would stop thinking about music and politics,

Politics. I would tell you that music is the expression of emotion, and that politics is merely the decoy of perception.

0: to the Billy Pub on July 18th from 11:11 at 6:66 p.m. Crack that thing one more time, whip it again. 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The good old hoedown is proudly brought to you by Nine Lives Bazaar, yep, yep. Fallen Broken Street, the Billy Pub, yeehaw. 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
3: There is no Russians in the 20th century! Only if you rock with chaos there will be! You know who you are, and I'm talking to you, and you know the answer! So speak up!

0: Morning. Easy now.
1: That's
0: the human scab. No. Yeah. These days they give kids like him Ritalin. Truly our society is entering its final decline. What else do we have there? We had music and politics, the other end of the spectrum, before Michael Franti became a solo artist, disposable heroes of hypocrisy. Meanwhile, the Deadly Weavers bring 4 days of culture, creativity and connections to Lismore as an offering to celebrate NAIDOC Week. Lismore Regional Gallery will celebrate NAIDOC Week with Deadly Weavers, a vibrant 4-day exhibition and pop-up sale showcasing the work of local First Nation weavers and fibre artists working in the Bundjalung land. Exhibition opened on Thursday, runs through to the 12th, Sunday. Of course, there'll be drop-in weaving workshop running from the 9th through to the 12th, 1 p.m. till 3 p.m. Admission free, but you can go to the website lismoregallery.org to book a space if you want to participate in the weaving workshop. Oh, plugged in Electric Girl and Pearl now. 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
3: 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Kruger and Dorfmeister,

0: 99.9, good morning. You're all famous out there, aren't you? Kirsty McColl, the cool McColl, and 15 Minutes of Fame. Andy, well, what was wrong? I think in the future. Should I? Here we go.
1: Macca's run.
0: Jeez, avoided that. Meanwhile, yeah, the future would all be famous for 15 minutes. I think we'd be famous 24/7 to maybe 15 people. That's the new paradigm anyway for people like me anyway, behind their Kruger and Dorfmeister. Meanwhile, let's have a look at what's happening in town. Friends of the Library, Byronshire, non-for-profit volunteer organisations raising funds for three libraries, Brunswick, Mullumbimby and Byron Bay. With the book fair being a major fundraiser for the year, the fair is held over 4 days running. It started yesterday. It runs through to Monday, the 13th of July, 9 a.m. to 4 p.m. So it's open today from 9. Byron Surf Club, once again, is the venue. Meanwhile, I think Elvis has entered the building. 7:29 and ticking, and all is well. 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It's breakfast.

0: Brett Haylock here from the Brunswick Picture House. Are your bits cold? 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Well, we're in the doldrum, busting bits warming business, and the perfect tonic for times like this is now playing in Bruns. 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
1: That's Liz Phair. Like a foul-mouthed Susan Vega. Yeah, a little bit indie from the 90s there, I think, or might be early 2000s. And what else do we have in there? Elvis himself. It's very hard to find. It was the B-side, Edge of Reality. If you saw the movie, it's a strange one. Meanwhile, Who's Afraid of AI? WeWi, Repression and Resistance in Recent Chinese Art, an event from Radio National Northern Rivers. It'll be an illustrated presentation by world expert Barry Venning, currently touring from the UK and whose media works include documentaries, radio presentations, and DVD creation. When authorities arrested AI WeWi in 2011, thousands of Banksy-like images were stenciled all over Honkers with the question, "Who's afraid of AI? WeWi?" We become the best-known symbol for resistance to Chinese repression. Learn more about what unfolded next, held Monday, July 13th, Anna Hall, Station Street, Bangalore. 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Let's have a look at this. Here's an oldie. He was an interesting guy. Dave Mason, I think it was. Quasimodo's Dream, The Reels. I think his dad was Deputy Premier of New South Wales. Country guy, Dubbo. Bit of a legend. On the KTEL label, too. You're on Bay of Am.

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1: Yodelay-hee-hoo. 7:42. That's it. One more time.

Don't forget your mittens. Hey, pal. How do I get to town from here? And he said, we'll just take a right where they're gonna build that new shopping mall. Go straight past where they're gonna put in the freeway. And take a left at what's gonna be the new sports center.

You know? I think we should put some mountains here. Otherwise, what are the characters going to fall off of? And what about stairs?

is a man who lives a life of danger.

Big Science. Tale of a Wild West made into shopping malls. Fancy that, hey? Women and science, though. That's the question, yeah. Make an unequal equation. I'm false, I know, but Laurie Anderson is an exception and sticking it up for the chicks with weird haircuts back in the early 80s there. Behind the reels, I think we had Quasimodo's Dream. Next live music country, take two. The next live country music day at Ballina Country Music Club will be tomorrow, July 12th, Sunday, Ballina RSL. This fun monthly meeting or event features local country artists, Trisha Gray, Brian Elliott, and local band The Classics, plus line dancing. Yeah. Raffles and Lucky Door Prize come along 10 a.m. for a day of country music and dance. More information, Christina, 0266 189 3014. How about that? Meanwhile, time is on and music plays. Bay FM, you are what you listen to.

0: there's no pulse, in which case it needs on an enormous speed, up to 50,000 pulses a second.
1: Good.
0: And it's a negative situation, really. Mm. And we are putting the tape machine sample sorting. There's no system noise. The sound is itself contributing. From the itself contributing. From the increase pole, there's no hiss whatever. Okay, it's certain. No noises.
1: I see.
0: There's absolute pitch negative pulses on the way back. Advantages connected with digital recoded pulses. There are a number of major at all. There's no hiss whatever. Okay, it's certain. Negative. It's the machine, or decodes them if you like, and reconstruct it. There's no stereo. Make the texture of the music as clear as possible. Without sport recording, only needs two tracks. Background stability, as engineers call it. No variation in the flutter, pitch of the music at all, no wow or flutter.
1: I see.
0: As engineers call it. And there's no print through on the tape at all. There's no flutter.
1: I see.

0: I have made several experiments, and I have come to this conclusion.
1: So?
0: You think that you have lost your love. Well, I saw her yesterday. It is you that she is thinking of, and she's told me what to say. She says she loves you.
1: Yeah!
0: Yeah? Yeah. She loves you.
1: Yeah!
0: Yeah! Yeah! She loves you.
1: Yeah!
0: Yeah!
1: Yeah!
0: Yeah! Yeah. Yeah. She said you hurt her so.
1: Good.
0: She almost lost her mind.
1: Good.
0: And now she says she knows that you're not the hurting kind.
1: I am.
0: She says she loves you.
1: Yeah?
0: Yeah? Yeah? She loves you?
1: Yeah?
0: Yeah? Yeah? She loves you?
1: Yeah?
0: Yeah?
1: Yeah?
0: Yeah?
1: Yeah.
0: You know, it's up to you. I think that it's only fair. Pride can hurt you too. Apologize to her. Because she loves you.
1: Yeah!
0: Yeah! Yeah! She loves you!
1: Yeah!
0: Yeah!
1: Yeah!
0: Yeah!
1: Yeah!
0: Yeah!
1: Yeah!
0: Yeah!
1: Yeah!
0: Yeah!
2: Well, your ideas and values, they may work for you, but they don't all work for me. As far as I'm concerned, some are with it, and, well, some aren't.
3: That's a hard one to say. It's hard to say, Well, wash your ass every day. Wash your whole body every day. And brush your breath at least 2 or 3 times a day with your teeth. And then, you know, wash that face.
2: Do any of these things prevent venereal disease, besides the rubbers?
3: Carry some of your herbal or salt or pepper around in your pocket stuff, and it open it up in your pocket and get mixed up with your lint cotton. Don't mess with the flavor, because when you take the herb and put it in your mouth, think you're going to be eating something, then you got little strings of lint pulling on your teeth, so you just take it out, then you use the string for flossing.
2: That's far out. What do you feel is the best way to keep from getting a chick pregnant? I mean, what do you do?
3: Well, you need different pairs of socks, you know. Sometimes you need the colored socks. That's if you're going to wear one pair of socks to hide your dirt every other couple of days. If you wear the white socks, you can wear them probably 1 or 2 days until you try to walk around and you get caught in the carpet. Then the dirt re-stuff from the carpet gets up into your sock. Then you get the little black spots on the side. Or you could go and get, you know, the different type of socks that's made for shoes, but then they get funky and your feet start sweating and stuff.

That's the quiet one, you know, just monitoring the sunrise this morning. That's Georgie Boy. Oh, the Rising Sun from his very last album. Behind there we had Peter Sellers, She Loves You. German style, some German expressionism there. And we kicked off that little musical bracket with Bent. And a talk over Farage with some ambient music behind it. Meanwhile, the Green and Clean Awareness Team's monthly June Care Days tomorrow, 19 June, 9 a.m. till high noon. Meet at Clark's Beach in front of the Beach Cafe for more planting and weeding between Clark's and Maine. Afterwards, from 12 to 1, enjoy a delicious free barbecue and possibly win one of four excellent prizes. Nice that. Isn't it? Always nice to be wanted. Here comes Astrid Gilberto. On Bay FM. 4. Make that 5 after 8 now.

That's Flights of London there, Pink Floyd. As you know, that classic album that pushed them into the super tax bracket. Mm-hmm. Wish We're Here. I mean, Dark Side of the Moon kept them there. From the Psychedelia Britannica, you know the English have a hip DNA root structure? Enables them to instinctively to deal with the pulsing energies of our times. You know, electronics, psychedelics, etc. Jolly good, don't you think? Meanwhile, a reminder, Friends of the Libraries, Byron Shah, non-profit volunteer organisations raising funds for three libraries, okay? That's Brunswick, Mullumbimby and Byron Bay, with Book Fair being their major fundraiser for the year. Kicks off at 9 o'clock up at the beach, up at the surf club, Byron Bay. Okay, the fair was held over 4 days, running from Friday the 10th, that kicked off last night, to Monday, 13 July, okay? So you've got time to get there. Between 9 and 4, Byron Surf Club, once again, is the venue. Meanwhile, don't take your guns to town, kids.

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0: 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No, not Triple M, the 80s, the Stones. Could be between a rock and a hard makes me think of the Middle East, doesn't it? And it hasn't stopped, really. Family squabbles, you know. You know, it just gets out of hand and you just, you know, think it's the Stones. You know, so many Stones in the Middle East, it's too easy to pick up one and throw it at your neighbour, isn't it? Yeah, it's been happening since Fred and Barney kicked in. It's, a tradition, this throwing thing, and they all have rocks in their heads. No, Jerusalem. long weekend of rock throwing between a hard... Jerusalem is, a rock and a hard place itself. It's, you know, just is. It's I'm spooling, aren't I, because we've got issues here technically, but I think we're good. Jerusalem's getting in the neck from Big Geology, but meanwhile, I think we've got the Gig Gotch at 8:30. Well, it'll be along very soon, okay? Meanwhile, something to entertain you till the time. Facing a wide-eyed weekend, you stand by.
1: In the beginning,
2: things were pretty bad. So what happened was that somebody you couldn't see came on and announced the program. And then the sound was switched off, and someone you couldn't hear and could barely see came on and sang a song.

0: But when I said that in broadcasting, I was like a damn fool at meetings and things. They just laughed at me as a sort of half-boiled, half-baked...
1: egg or something.
2: I dare say it sounds a little difficult for you to understand, but...
3: Now, the great advantage that I have in being able to talk to you rather than to write for you to read is that I can emphasize the important points.
4: So, let's start again. At first, then, things were pretty bad.

0: terrible, isn't it? Well, there's only one thing you can do with a piano like that. Shove it out the window.
1: Even when the instrument is a little out of tune, as is the case here, the effect is quite good.
0: Look out!
2: Look here. I want to register a complaint.
3: Today's North Coast Gig Guide, brought to you by The Echo.
4: Okay. Okay, Saturday, July 11, all day. We're right here, right now, 8:30. The Gig Guide. I know the traffic goes on forever. Take care. Drive safely out there. It's very wet. Slippery. What a day full of potential. I will start off with Nathan Kay at the Ballinara Cell Club tonight, 6 o'clock. JB's Blues Breakers in Ballinara, Cherry Street Sports Club, 8 o'clock. If you're at the Billy Nudgel, 6 p.m., Amber Rose and Jack Reeves, Billy Nudgel Hotel, and the Brunswick Heads has at the hotel, Wear the Fox Hat, 4:30. 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Okay. 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Lennox, Guy and Nikki at the Club Lennox, 7 p.m. at the hotel, the Lennox Hotel, it's Goodrich at 9 p.m. Over in Lismore, Flan Japanis at the Blah Bar, that's 12 p.m. And Tube Radio at Hotel Lismore, 9:30 p.m. Mullumbimby, DJ Rusty Tunes at the Wandana Brewing Company, that's 4 p.m. and 6 o'clock at the Middle Pub Piano Bar with John. And at Merwillen Bar, Stephen Lovelight at the Services Club at 6 p.m. there, and at Suffolk here, 6 p.m., Josh Hamilton, the Park Hotel. Meanwhile, Tweet heads the Australian Holly Show at the Twin Towns, 11 a.m. this morning, and Smooth Odyssey at Club Tweed, 7:30 p.m.
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1: That's a band called Denim. Imagine it's, you know, the mid-80s. It's a love letter to the vilified 70s. He was way ahead of his time. He took on his the hits from his classmates. He went to school with Duran Duran. Yeah. And that type of music kind of disgusted him. Meanwhile, Denim came out late 80s, something like that. Steely Dan. Full Fathom 5. Deep in the 70s on that one. Meanwhile.
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2: 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Bobby Dylan up at 9. With Theme Time Radio Hour, okay? We're still here though. Cat named Hercules. You know, knowing some people can be a Herculean task. Herculean task? Yeah, here he goes.

0: Old English Lovage Alcoholic Cordial. Savour the Old English Cordial, originally distilled from Devon herbs and spices, using the secret recipe handed down through generations and still one of Devon's most popular imbibes. Traditionally drunk, two parts Lovage to one part brandy as a soothing winter warmer. But if you want something a little more explicit, we recommend two parts Hennessy to one part Lovage. Enjoy, baby.
1: Old English Lovage, yeah. Music to make love to. Your Old Lady by Nathan Merriweather Jones. It's time for Dylan's Theme Time Radio Show, okay? 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
2: It's nighttime in the big city. 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
3: Welcome to Theme Time Radio Hour, and I'm really excited today. I can't tell you how many requests we've got for this week's show. It's October, or as I like to call it, Rocktober, which of course means next month is Roll Finger. And so that means it's time for our classic rock show. In the background, the great Jimi Hendrix, the third stone from the sun. And you know he's talking about the Earth. We're the third stone from the sun after Mercury and Venus. We travel at a velocity of 67,000 miles per hour. That's the big picture. Let's get a little more down to earth, talking about rocks, stones, gravel, boulders, pebbles, nuggets, and granules of sand. We're going to be talking about people who live in glass houses, things that are just a stone's throw away. We're going to put you between a rock and a hard place. We're going to be on the rocks, we won't hit rock bottom, and we're certainly not going to rock the boat. We're going to look at Stonehenge, Easter Island, Mount Rushmore, Hanging Rock, and the Rock of Gibraltar, because this week we're going to be talking about classic rock. May you never hear surf music again. That's actually Jimmy's thought, not mine. An important thing to remember is to be careful of the stones that you throw, and it's perfect for the subject at hand. And while you're looking at your hand, make sure you don't have a stone in it, especially if you're living in a glass house. Here are the Staple Singers.

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And this is what I heard my neighbor say: "You know that girl down the street should be run from our midst. She drinks and she talks quite a lot. 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
1: Pop Staples, along with the Staple Singers, with a cautionary tale, be careful of the stones that you throw. Gossip is cheap and it's low. Doesn't matter if you live in a big city or a small town, there's always someone looking over the fence, ready to wag their chin. And don't think you're above it just because you're not speaking about your neighbors. Every time you look on a TV set or on a computer or in those magazines, looking at who's doing what to who, who's drinking what, who's going to jail, you're taking part in gossip. And you gotta remember, be careful of the stones that you throw.
2: You say you're a rude boy. You also say you can't go to jail. But you live in a glass house, so don't throw stones. Rude day.
1: Stoning is probably the world's oldest form of execution. Here's how it would work. A prisoner would be buried up to their waist if they were a male, or up to their shoulders if they were a female. They'd then be pelted with stones by a crowd of volunteers until battered to death. The stones were supposed to be small enough that death could not reasonably be expected to be the result from only one or two blows. This would be so that no one person would feel responsible for the actual death. But the stones should be large enough to cause physical harm. The average stoning was obviously painful, and estimates say it took between 10 and 20 minutes for the person to die. Let he who is without sin cast the first stone, which is what Jesus says in John chapter 8, verse 7. It's probably the first anti-death penalty statement. It's the kind of wisdom you can be hearing for the next hour on our classic rock show. But it's not all going to be serious. For example, here's a song from a movie called The Girl Can't Help It. In that movie, you can see Technicolor footage of Fats Domino, Eddie Cochran, and many other fabulous performers. But it's not just a music movie. It's very funny. It stars Tom Ewell and Jane Mansfield. And it was directed by Frank Tashlin. Frank directed Bugs Bunny cartoons in the 40s and directed movies by Bob Hope and Dean Martin and Jerry Lewis in the 50s. His films had an amazing full-color animated quality, even when they were starring real actors. And The Girl Can't Help It is one of his best. This song is sung by Edmund O'Brien in the movie, and it's all about filing away the hours in the Grey Bar Hotel. I mean prison. You'll hear a siren on this record. It's not really a siren. It's Jane Mansfield screaming. You have to see the movie to understand. Performed by Ray Anthony, who was married to another sex bot, Mimi Van Doren. Here's Ray, Rock Around the Rock Pile.

0: goes rock around the rock pile. Ray Anthony from the movie The Girl Can't Help It. That song was written by Bobby Troup, as was the title song The Girl Can't Help It. Can't help it, the girl can't help it. You hear Little Richard sing lines like, when she walks by, bread slice turns to toast. Not the kind of line you usually hear in a rhythm and blues record. By the way, that song is where the band Rock Pile got their name. A little bit of rock trivia for you. Over 2,000 miles away from Tahiti and Chile, Easter Island is one of the most isolated places on Earth. It's a tiny triangle of volcanic rock in the South Pacific. The only thing it's famous for are the giant stone heads that dot the coastline, known as the Moai. Where are they from? Who made them? We might never know. All we know is they're made of classic rock. What's left to say about the great muddy waters? Here's a song that truly gathers no moss, Rolling Stone.
1: Well, I wish I was a catfish.

Fishing, fishing after me. Showing up after me. 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

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Husband just now left. Showing up just now left. Showing up just now left.

0: Back down the road I'm going. 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Shawn up there. Shawn up there.
1: Muddy Waters and his song from 1950, Rolling Stone.
2: Got a little jump on him this time, huh? Can't run after you, not lying there with those rocks on his legs.
3: Look who's talking. Much you care about Leo. I'm on to you. You're working for a newspaper. All you want is something you can print. Honey, you like those rocks just as much as I do.
1: You're listening to Theme Time Radio Hour, and we're discussing rocks. All sizes, all shapes, and all ages. Augustus Montague, top lady of Blagden, England, was traveling when a storm struck and he ran to a cave for shelter. He was waiting for the storm to pass, happy that he had found this cave. He began to think about the idea of a rock of faith and how it was a shelter from the storms of life. The words for a hymn began to form, but he had no paper in his pocket to write it down. Looking down, he saw a playing card. He picked it up and began to write, "Rock of ages, cleft for me. Let me hide myself in thee." It became one of the world's most loved hymns. It was first published in 1775. Here's a version of that hymn as performed by Carter and Ralph Stanley. Here are the Stanley Brothers, Rock of Ages.

That was the Stanley Brothers, Rock of Ages, here on Theme Time Radio Hour. It's our special classic rock show. The Earth is divided into three layers. There's the core, the mantle, and the crust. The core is very hot. The middle layer, the mantle, is made of minerals, and it rides on top of the hot core. The very top, the part we're standing on, is the crust. There are two types of crust, flaky and graham cracker. Now, just check to see if you were listening. There's the basalt crust, there's the oceanic crust, and the continental crust. The place where the crust and the mantle meet is called the lithosphere, and that's the plate of plate tectonic theory. It's about 5 to 30 miles deep, and that's where earthquakes start. A lot of people think that Ray Charles stopped making tough R&B when he left Atlantic Records. They think all of his records had strings and he was going after the pop audience. Well, a lot of his albums were like that, but he was still issuing singles that had that great combo sound. Here's an example called Sticks and Stones.

We're rocking out here on Theme Time Radio Hour with classic rock. That was Ray Charles, Sticks and Stones, written by Henry Glover and Titus Turner. The childhood taunt, Sticks and Stones may break my bones, was first listed in folk phrases and four counties in 1894. It's found in various poems, but the most famous is Sticks and Stones can break my bones, but words can never hurt me. As opposed to when you grow up and you learn that the pen is mightier than the sword. The world is full of little contradictions like that. For example, don't judge a book by its cover. But on the other hand, first impressions are lasting.

0: Well, we had to play one song with a rock in it. It had something to do with rock and roll. So we decided to choose a guy who has the word rock in his name. And I don't mean Dash Riprock. I mean Hard Rock Gunter, who got his nickname when a car hood fell on his head while he was working on the engine. It didn't affect him at all. And his friends started saying he had a head as hard as a rock. He formed his first band, the Hoot Owl Ramblers, when he was 13. And he played in talent shows under the name Goofy Sid. Here's Goofy Sid, Hard Rock Gunter, or Sidney Lewis Gunter Jr. Call him what you want. Just give a listen to Gone Dance All Night.
1: 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We got a little tune we'd like to play for you. When that rhythm starts, you can't stand still. It'll make you want to dance, and I know that you will. First you listen to the rhythm, then you shuffle your feet. We play a little boogie-boogie.

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I know what I'll do for that happy pair. We play an old-time boogie, let them fan the air. The piano plays the boogie, and then you shuffle your feet.

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Say you just can't dance. 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Having trouble with them big old feet? Listen to the music, you'll catch the beat, or the steel is a singing.

That's Hard Rock Gunter, back in 1954. 10 years after that, he quit the music business to run an insurance agency. You know why that record sounds so good? Because it was a performance. The whole band was playing together in the studio. It wasn't a thing assembled from parts, put together in little bits and pieces, until you had a complete take. Everyone started at the same time and finished pretty much at the same time. And all the time in between, you just hung on for dear life. You can feel that energy in the record. And you can hear also in that how the line is blurry. That's a hillbilly record, but if I told you Larry Jordan recorded that song, you wouldn't blink an eye. This is Theme Time Radio Hour, our classic rock show where we're talking about rocks of all types. We gotta be talking about Stonehenge. It's an amazing engineering feat. No one knows who built it or how they built it. Though there are some theories, but it was definitely made before the machine age, and some of the rocks weigh as much as 50 tons each. They estimate it would take at least 600 men to get each stone up the steepest part of the hill where Stonehenge was built. No one knows who built it. My engineer, Tex Carbone, believes it was the Druids. Stonehenge. One of the biggest tourist attractions in the world. Currently, there are 2 Starbucks and an Applebee's inside this circle. A long time ago, if you gave someone some rocks, maybe you gave them some diamonds. Nowadays, when people talk about rock, they're talking about crack. Rocks have often been a slang term for different kinds of drugs. Used to be they were just talking about cocaine. And before that, the word rock was used for heroin. And that's the subject of this song. Here are the Heartbreakers featuring Johnny Thunders and Chinese Rocks.

0: That was the Heartbreakers with Chinese Rocks. Johnny Thunders got his start playing in high school with a band called Johnny and the Jaywalkers. He went through a bunch of local bands and finally hooked up with the New York Dolls. Went off on his own, formed the Heartbreakers, moved to London to be part of the British National Health Service's methadone program. It was there that the Heartbreakers supported the Sex Pistols on their 1976 tour. Johnny was never quite able to conquer his demons, and he died a drug-related death in 1991, a victim of too many Chinese rocks.
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0: We have no shortage of email this week. Let's answer one now. This email comes from Molly Long. Molly writes to us from Bethesda, Maryland. Dear Theme Time Radio Hour, I can't tell you how much I love the show. I have a question. Last year on your dog show, you played Bird Dog by the Everly Brothers. You said it was written by some people with an unusual name. I didn't have a pencil, so I couldn't write it down. But I love that song, Bird Dog, and I was wondering if they wrote any other songs. Signed, Molly Long, Bethesda, Maryland. Well, Molly, the people you're talking about did write a lot of other songs, and they have a very interesting story. Let me tell you a little bit about them. Back in 1945, in Milwaukee's Schrader Hotel, there was a 19-year-old elevator operator named Matilda Genevieve Scaduto. One day she was working, and she started chatting with a musician who was visiting from Georgia, Baudelou Bryant. Though their paths had never crossed before, she felt she knew him immediately. Matilda explained it this way. I dreamed of Baudelou when I was 8 years old. When this man was walking toward me, I recognized him right away. The only thing that was wrong was that he didn't have a beard, although he did grow one for me later. After 5 days, Baudelou and Matilda ran off together. For the next 30 years, they were known as the husband and wife team of Baudelou and Felice Bryant. They wrote songs for everyone, from Tony Bennett to Jim Reeves to Eddie Arnold, Ruth Brown, Joe Stampley and Mo Bandy, Leo Sayer, and probably most famously, the Everly Brothers. You know all their songs. Bye Bye Love, Wake Up Little Susie, All I Have to Do is Dream, Love Hurts. And you know what, Molly? There's actually a song by Baudelou Bryant and the former Matilda that fits in today's show. It's by the Osborne Brothers. Hope you like it as much as you like Bird Dog. Here are the Osborne Brothers, Ozzy and Jeffrey, Rocky Top.

0: That was the Osborne Brothers, Bobby and Sonny, from Hyden, Kentucky, and Rocky Top. In 1982, it became the fifth official song of Tennessee. There's moon rocks and there's pet rocks. Moon rocks are obviously brought back from the moon. Pet rocks are a little harder to fathom. They were created by Gary Dahl. And when I say created, I mean conceptually. They were just rocks. He was joking with a friend about getting a pet that was easy to take care of. He wouldn't have to feed or walk or clean up after. He said that a pet rock would be perfect. He just put in some old newspapers. The rock would never know what the paper was for. He wouldn't need any further instruction. His friends thought it was funny, and so did a lot of other people. By October 1975, he was shipping 10,000 pet rocks every day. By 1976, he was a millionaire, and pet rocks were the nation's favorite pet. Nowadays, if they're remembered at all, it's on eBay, where one sold recently for $275.
1: Another thing I'd always wanted to see was the Mount Rushmore Memorial in South Dakota. There they are. Washington, Jefferson, Teddy Roosevelt, and Abe Lincoln. So big they had to sculpt them out with dynamite.
0: In the Stone Age, the first tombstones were literally boulders that were put on top of the grave so the dead would not crawl out. This was a much more superstitious time. As time passed by, people needed to know which boulders were over graves and which ones were just boulders, so they started mocking them. Usually the only markings were skulls, skeletons, or angels of death to let you know there was a dead person here. But of course, this became a thing people could make money making, so they became more extravagant. In the late 1800s, the trade reached its peak, and the gravestones were intricate and detailed. And this is the birth of the type of gravestone we see today.

Nowadays, the cemeteries are full of tombstones. And if they put tombstones where the people died on every highway, you'd find a tombstone every mile. Here's Dick Curless.

0: That was Dick Careless from Fort Fairfield, Maine. You might never have heard of him, but in the country music world, he had 22 hits, including that one, Tombstone Every Mile, a song about the truckers who meet their fate on America's highways. Drowsiness is the cause of 1 in 3 fatal commercial truck accidents. If you're listening to this show while driving, pull over and get your rest. Don't be tempted by those little white pills, the crossroads, the greenies, the bennies, the West Coast turnarounds. No matter what they're called, they spell trouble, and that's with a capital T. A public service announcement from your friends here at Theme Time Radio Hour. Here's what it says on some famous people's headstones. W.C. Fields says, "I'd rather be in Philadelphia." On Oscar Levant's grave, "I told him I was ill." Alexander the Great is remembered with these words: "A tomb now suffices him for whom the world was not enough." Jackie Gleason's gravestone says, "And away we go." While Groucho Marx's says, "Excuse me, I can't stand up." Emily Dickinson's tombstone says simply, "Call back." Another famous gravestone was that of the poet Aeschylus. Born in 525 BC in a little town just northwest of Athens, his first fame came as a playwright, but his dramatic career was interrupted by a war. The Persian Empire had entered mainland Greece in hopes of conquering it. Aeschylus and his brother fought with the Greek army against the invading Persian army at the Battle of Marathon. Although outnumbered, the Greeks slaughtered the Persian army. This defeat ended the first Persian invasion of Greece. This is what his tombstone said: "This tomb the dust of Aeschylus doth hide, Euphorion's son and Gallus' pride. How great his valor, Marathon may tell, as long-haired Persians who knew it all too well. Aeschylus, rest in peace." It's written on Mel Blanc's tombstone.
1: That's all, folks.
0: If you're a long-time listener, you probably remember our first show. It was all about the weather, and we played a song called "Just Walking in the Rain" and told the sad, sad story of Donny Bragg. We told the whole story about how he formed the group called the Prisoners while in the state pen. When he was out of prison, he formed another group. They called themselves the Marigolds, and they had a number 8 rhythm and blues chart hit. Here he is with the Marigolds, Donny Bragg, from the XLO record label, Rolling Stone.

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1: The Marigolds, a little bit of a Latin rhythm, Rolling Stone. 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
2: Yes, there was a time when the Mesabi Range held good pockets of iron ore. Those pockets of high-grade ore were like small raisins tucked away in a great pudding of iron-bearing rock.
1: You know, while we're on the subject of classic rock, I'd be totally remiss if I didn't say something about heavy metal. Heavy metal, as we all know, is a metal with a specific gravity greater than about 5.0, especially one that is poisonous, such as lead or mercury. And once they're in the environment, heavy metals are almost impossible to get rid of because they do not decompose. Uranium is a very heavy metal, which can be used as an abundant source of concentrated energy. In the late 50s, there was a uranium craze, partially because of the popularity of Geiger counters, and also because of the Cold War and the atomic tensions. There were jokes made about uranium. It was part of the plot of a number of movies, and was also the subject of a rockabilly song by Warren Smith, Uranium Rock. This one's for all the metalheads.

0: good time and throw it all away.
1: That was Warren Smith, Uranium Rock. Warren was an egotist. He wanted recognition. He painted Warren Smith, the rock and roll Ruby Man, on the back of his car. He was good friends with Johnny Cash, and Johnny offered him a slot on his package show. But Warren said no. His plans didn't include playing second fiddle to anybody. He had a big problem with amphetamines. In 1965, he barely escaped being one of those tombstones you see every mile. It was in LaGrange, Texas, that his 1965 Pontiac skidded off Highway 77. He just missed another car, but slammed into a steep embankment. He was rushed to the hospital. He had severe back injuries, facial lacerations. He had to learn to walk all over again. His days in the charts went over. He started drinking on top of the drugs. Got arrested on a regular basis and did 18 months in the Huntsville, Alabama jail. He tried to restart his life working as a safety director for Trinity Industries in Longview, Texas. He had pretty much forgotten about music, but in April of 77, rockabilly fans in Britain convinced him to go over there. He couldn't believe the reception he got, and he made plans to go back the following November. He should have been riding high on the rockabilly revival, but he couldn't catch a break. He suffered a massive heart attack and died at the age of 47. Warren Smith, a stubborn man, a rockabilly man. When you talk about rocks, you gotta talk about Rocky. Sly Stallone, he wrote it, he starred in it. He was inspired after seeing Muhammad Ali fight Chuck Wepner. Wepner was a New Jersey club boxer. In March of 75, he challenged the champ, Muhammad Ali, to a title fight in Cleveland. Wepner did good. He lasted the entire 15 rounds and became one of the few challengers to knock Ali to the ground. The movie was shot in 28 days. It was the first one to use a Steadicam. Sly mortgaged his house to get the movie made. Put everything into it. Matter of fact, you know that scene where he's punching the meat? He was really punching the meat. When he was done shooting, he noticed his hand was different. He had punched the frozen meat so much that his knuckles were left completely flattened. And they remain that way to this day. Thomas Jefferson once said, "In matters of style, swim with the current. In matters of principle, stand like a rock." He was one of the good politicians. I don't think he's one of the ones Aristophanes was talking about when he said, "Under every stone lurks a politician." The dirt bombs updated Aristophanes' message when they said, "Your love belongs under the rock." Here are the dirt bombs.

0: That's the Dirt Bombs, song written by Mick Collins. Your Love Belongs Under a Rock. The Dirt Bombs from up in Detroit, good friends with the White Stripes. And as a matter of fact, I told Jack White we're doing a show on classic rock, and he told me I got to be part of it. Well, Jack, here's your moment. Tell me about classic rock.
1: I love classic rock myself. I saw a great classic rock once in Australia. I was riding around Ayers Rock. It's a pretty big one. I think the biggest. And somebody said while we were there that only Aborigines are allowed in most of the spots around it or on top of it because it's holy to them. So that's pretty classic.
0: Thanks, Jack. Sometimes stone is a person's name, and this next song is an example of that. And no, it's not about Sharon Stone. It's about a guy who comes back from Vietnam with a habit. A guy named Sam Stone. It was written by John Prine. He wrote it after seeing a few of his friends who came back from Vietnam, and they were different people entirely. We're not going to play John's version of it. We're going to play a version by a performer who was born with the name Jerry Williams, but took the name Swamp Dog. He's a legendary character. There's a whole lot we could say about Swamp Dog, and we probably will in a future show. But for now, let's listen to him as he performs the John Prine song, Sam Stone, is Swamp Dog.

0: That was Swamp Dog from 1972 from his album Cuffed, Collared, and Tagged, the John Prine song Sam Stone. Rock is one of the hardest substances on earth, and I'm always reminded in troubled times of what Jacob Rees had to say. When nothing seems to help, I go and look at a stone cutter hammering away at his rock, perhaps 100 times without as much as a crack showing in it. Yet at the 101st blow, it was split in two, and I knew it was not that blow that did it, but all that had gone before. Those are wise words. I know that sometimes you feel like you're rolling that rock up the hill alone. But you gotta remember, it's not the 101st blow that does it, it's all the blows before. Never know when things will break you away, but they don't have much chance of doing it if you don't keep trying. I know it's hard, but we all gotta do it. It just gets a little easier if we all help each other. I'll see you next week. Until then, rock on.
1: 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It's produced by Eddie Gorodetsky. 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Continuity.

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1: Good morning and welcome to Mystery Train. I'm Sister Mary and I will be with you for the next 2 hours, presenting the very best in roots music for you. The Mollum Roots Festival kicked off last night and will be running through the weekend. In the first hour, I've got lots of new releases, but I've also got some tracks from Christina Olsen, who is playing at the festival. And then in the 11 o'clock hour, my special guests will be Bill Chambers and his son, Tyler. So stay tuned. If you're not at the festival, then stay tuned to Bay FM. And my second train song for today was a co-write with Bill from Grace Castles. It's a song called Like a Train. 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